0: Bible reading, because it read to you and you can listen, or you can read it yourself. It takes you the Bible in 1 year, and it ties in, it applies everyday principles, and it explains it. And then the other one I've been doing recently is called the Bible Recap, and that is with Tara Lee Cobble. She is incredible. So we read the Bible, and then she explains what you read. And it's like we mentioned early in the program that every time you read the Bible, you may read something like today and skim by it, and it doesn't really impact you. But then if you read it 6 months from now, it really impacts you and it speaks to you. And that's why the Bible is fresh every day. There's something new for you. And you may say, oh, I read the Bible. I read the Bible 5 years ago. I read it from cover to cover. Okay, great. Read it again. This is year 10 of reading the Bible in a year through different plans. And I get something fresh every time. So I would really highly recommend for your listeners to make a time, whether it's 5 minutes, whether it's 30 minutes, just make that time, make a habit of doing that. And that's beautiful. And like I mentioned briefly, the awe of God. If we stop and put our phones down and just look at the sunrises, the sunsets, the little bird, the nest of birds, whatever you see, all those things are little miracles that you can see every day. And when you stop and just really look and observe, there's no coincidences with God. When things just kind of work out, that's his hand. He's not a God of coincidences. He's a God of truth. And those are his little ways to send you the confirmations that you need for whatever you're going through. So I love to kind of just focus on that and just know that the little gifts here and there that you may get, those are actually God, like, or God winks, that some people like to call it that. And I talk with the author of God winks, because they're everywhere if we just look.
1: 100% for sure. And as you study the Bible, one of the priorities that you discuss in your books and your writings and so on is the call to motherhood. So let me ask you how that became a foundation in your belief through what you read in the Word. How did God reveal that to you through the Word? And then how did he branch that out into this ministry, this call to share that with other women?
0: My first book, it's called The Baby Garden. It's based on Jeremiah 1:5. Before I formed you in the womb, I knew you. And when you see the miracle of birth, and I talk with women at a pregnancy center every day. I've probably talked to over 300 women that have an unplanned pregnancy or a crisis pregnancy. And we've talked to them about that God has a plan for them. And his plans are always so much better than our plans, whether it's a baby coming at the wrong time or a baby like number 5, but God's timing is perfect and we are made in his image. So I really like to share with women that we are called, we are made in his image, and we are image bearers. And I like to tell women too that there's a rocking chair test. And the rocking chair test is simple. It's about when you're 90 years old, and like my mama who's 92, when you're out there in that rocking chair and you're just thinking of your life and you still feel kind of as young as you did back in the day, if you can rock in that rocking chair and have no regrets, that is a good life. And that is all that matters. It's not money. It's not a house. It's not fame. It's not stuff. It's about your relationship with God and the contentment. And that transcends into motherhood. And however a child is conceived does not tie in their human dignity. That child, however they're conceived, whether it was a surprise pregnancy or whatever, that child's human being dignity, God picked that child. So it's a great ministry that I'm in at the pregnancy center, knee to knee, just giving women hope that there's another plan. And you know, Johnny, how quickly time goes by. And I like to tell the mamas, if you could just speed up 3 years from now, you're going to have that little 3-year-old. And that 3-year-old, you would not imagine your life without that 3-year-old. And even if you're busy with Irish twins, I just met a woman the other day and she had a 3-month-old baby and she was pregnant. And I'm like, but baby, the best thing you can give your little child is a sibling. And it wasn't her timing, but I'm like, God has a time. So that ministry with women has been huge because we want to give them hope, we want to give them help, and we want to give them healing. So that's kind of what I do with my ministry.
1: It makes me think of the scripture that says, when the enemy comes in like a flood, the Holy Spirit raises up a standard against them. And I see that the work that you're doing in other pro-life ministries and stuff like that is so vitally important, especially now with all of the emphasis on abortion and life. It seems in this day and age that life in the world's eyes has lost its value, whether it's life that is yet to be born or in the process of being born or at the end of someone's life, like your mom. The enemy is just attacking from both ends of life, and we really need to stand in the gap with the Lord to address that and speak against it. So do you sense that yourself in your spirit and with the pushback that's going on?
0: Oh, 100%. And this is something that mamas don't know. This is so cool because God brings it all together in our bodies. There's something called fetal microchimerism, and you can Google search it. And what that is when a woman is pregnant, whether she carries a baby full term, whether it's miscarried or aborted, those cells of that baby are inside the mom for life. So if there's a miscarried little baby, the cells are in our body. And whenever that mama gets sick or has an injury or has any kind of health issue, those cells are there to fight the illness or the bacteria or the infection or heal. So that is why when women think they are going to abort, you know, because, oh, I didn't mean to get pregnant, blah, blah, blah. You know what? Those baby's cells are in that mama their whole life. And I like to teach moms this because that's why even if they do have an abortion, they push it under the rug and it's a short time fix, but that's why they can't shake it. They can't. It's very hard for women, even if it was just a bad decision, and they can never get that baby back. And there's great Surrender the Seal Secret. There's great organizations and therapies that pregnancy centers do offer mamas to be healed from mm-hmm. that. However, we like to try to catch women before that happens, because when they have with the fetal microchimerism, there's something called post-abortion syndrome, which is like PTSD. It's the same thing. And that's where the anxiety comes from, the sleepless nights, the addictions, because they're trying to deal with that and it's not dealt with. And, you know, we know that Jesus can heal, but you need mm-hmm. to be walking with him so he can heal. And that's what a lot of these programs have for mamas that have made the mistake of abortion. And most people always regret it. And luckily, there are systems in place that can help and ministries that help just with that. And Surrender the Secret is one of them. So your listeners, if they're dealing with someone or know someone or even themselves, they can look at Surrender the Secret and they can get the healing and the support from a Christian organization that helps women walk through that pain and suffering for a past decision that they wish they didn't make.

0: surrender something to move ahead in obedience in that way?
1: You know, the first book with the baby garden, it was funny because I wrote it and I really wrote it for kids that were expecting a sibling coming. You know, they were expecting they're going to be a big brother or big sisters to kind of explain to the older kids where babies come from. So that was the first purpose when I wrote that one. But it went 26 years before it got picked up. And when it got picked up by a publisher, I'm like, oh my goodness, for such a time as this. And then all the laws and the legal things. So 26 years went by. In 2018, it got picked up. And that's when all the legal stuff was coming out with really bad partial birth abortions in the state of New York. And then I see that my book was picked up to be published. I'm like, for such a time as this. And I remember just crying, like, your timing is perfect, Lord. So that is how that book started. And my neighbor was working in pregnancy centers. And she said, this could be in pregnancy centers in the waiting room for a mama that it doesn't know what to do. And she reads it. That's how the ministry got started. So I like to say my first book is the ministry book for that. And then the second and third are the children's books that God put on my heart from being a teacher for so long and just the power of scripture. The scripture is a double-edged sword too, Johnny. Mm-hmm. But when you pray scripture and when you believe it and you speak that over your family and your children, there's power in those words. And that's where the book 2 and 3 came from, is sharing the scripture. And that's what the podcast is sharing with moms. Like, this day and age to be a mama is a lot different because we didn't have cell phones when I was a young mom and all the constant messages that are constantly zinging at you. But if I can just teach women and help women just to focus on quiet time and getting into the word and building that relationship, it is like the biggest gift I can give anybody. It's better than any money. If I tell girls in the pregnancy center, if I could give you $1 million, or no, 10 million, 20 million, I don't care. If I could give you $20 million, or if I could give you Jesus, I will give you Jesus every day of the week, because that is the only thing that will truly make you happy.
0: Mm-hmm. Yeah, I agree with that 100% for sure. And it's interesting that you talk about that timeline from when you wrote your book to when God opened that door to start using it. And I think we can look at that for our own expectations, because we live in an instant world. Everything has to be done immediately, whether it's something you're buying or something you see you want to buy or a relationship or a vehicle or whatever. It's like the enemy likes to put pressure, time pressure on us to say, you got to do it now. And yet that's not the way God works. God plants something in our heart, gives us a time to put it together in whatever way, shape, or form it may be. And then there's a season that it takes us through. You can go through the Bible and you'll see many, many examples of seasons that God allowed people to go through before that fruit had to take time for the roots to grow before it actually gets expressed in the way that he wants it to. So have you experienced that as well in other areas as well as your book, those seasons of God?
1: Oh, yes. I mean, the fact with even having the Front Parking Spot podcast, I was the teacher that would always have to ask the young teacher next door, like, about the technology and, hey, my whiteboard's not working or whatever. And they would always come in and make jokes about me being with the technology. And then I remember I did a Stephanie Gass podcasting school, and God just really started talking to me about podcasting. And I was like, wait, no. But, you know, after writing, I was writing blogs. Like, I have a whole on my jenniferbosma.com website of blogs and all the things. But I was finding that people don't read the blogs anymore. And I was giving some really good nuggets. I'm a mom of daughters and a mom of granddaughters. I have all girls. So I really wanted to share with my ministry field, the mom field. And I thought, if I can write this down, these are the lasting things that they have of me, you know? But then I realized that no one's reading blogs. No one has the time to read blogs. So then it really started getting okay. You know, God works with you. You have to have a growth mindset with him. Just because you've always done it that way, that's the fixed mentality. You have to have that growth mindset and be open to what he's going to give you to do. So when he told me podcasting, I'm like, whoa. And then everything laid out. I had a great program. I learned how to do it. You know, you have to take those leap of faith because that's how he takes you to the next level. So the whole podcasting, the way that we were talking, Johnny, before we started, like reaching the world and sharing Jesus in a way that we couldn't do before and having people hear it when they're driving or walking or doing something busy is way more likely than when they're sitting in quiet time to read your blog, because moms don't have time. Moms are busy.
0: Well, everybody's busy. And you made me think about how God, obviously, is omniscient. He knows everything. But he knows that the world, as it continues to spin off into oblivion, that things are going to get busier and busier and busier. So he already knew the best way.

0: ways to reach people that are busy. And if it's convenient for them to pop a set of earbuds in and listen to something while they're working out or driving or whatever, those kind of things, he already knew that. So it's amazing to me how God orchestrates things and just asks us to be obedient to follow him.
1: 1,000%. And we have to be flexible. And I love that, Johnny, that we have to have that growth mindset, because what we are created for such a time as this. We weren't here 100 years ago, and we're not here 100 years in the future. He has us timed, and he has our children timed for just right now. And I like to tell people, the world is not any worse. It has been bad since the beginning of time. Just read the Old Testament. It's just different. Yeah. We just have different modalities and different modernizations. It's not any worse. It's just completely different. And so we think it's worse because it's not the way we do it now, and it was way more barbaric back then. But you know what? Things are barbaric now. So it's just different. But if we just stop and know that we're supposed to be here right now, and everything is for a reason, and he has it timed perfectly, we're timed perfectly being right now in the here and now.
0: Yeah, absolutely. Just the importance of recognizing, as you said, for such a time as this, the gifts and callings of God that he gave us and had planned to give us even before we were formed in our mother's womb for a specific time, specific purpose, and a specific way of showing the world about God. That's a pretty exciting thing when that becomes life in your spirit, to recognize that, because it takes away a lot of the enemy's arguments about, oh, you're nothing, you can't do anything, blah, blah, blah, all that kind of stuff they like to throw at us.
1: Yeah. And we're to be salt of the earth. And when people see us, they want to know, like, what's different about you, and shine your, I mean, because this is a dark world, but if we shine the light, we not be hiding under a bushel and just be that salt of the earth and have people talk to you and share Jesus. Don't be afraid. Plant those seeds. If you plant a seed in someone, maybe someone's been praying for that person to come to know Jesus and accept him as their Lord and Savior. But when you just kind of plant a seed, just share Jesus anywhere you can.
0: Absolutely. So if people want to find out more about you, the blogs, the podcast, and your books and so on, I know you mentioned it before, but maybe you could mention it again. Where can they find you?
1: Sure. My website's jenniferbosma.com. Pretty easy. Or you can go, we didn't even talk about the front parking spot. That's a whole mentality. And it's a great way with Ephesians 3:20. That's a little teaser for maybe next time, Johnny. But frontparkingspot.com, like a car. My books are, I Know the Plans is my third book, The Trinity. God is Three in One is my second book, and The Baby Garden is the first one, but they can all find those on jenniferbosma.com, Amazon, Barnes and Noble, Christian Book, wherever books are sold, they're everywhere. But the Front Parking Spot Pod, just Front Parking Spot Podcast is a great spot where I have my podcast for women and moms. So if they're interested in finding me there, we have some great guests, and just to build up these mamas. And mamas, you're not alone. We want to walk alongside you and build you up. And I love your short podcast because it's way more doable for these busy moms and dads and families.
0: Well, yeah. Let me ask you one final question. What's the one thing you would tell people about God?
1: He is so much fun. You know what? People don't think of God as fun, but he wants to do exceedingly, abundantly, more than you can desire or imagine. And so many people settle for mediocrity. Let Jesus do the things. Take the leap of faith. Go with him. Lean into what he has for you. Don't be constrained by religion. Go for that relationship and talk to him and just let him be a part of your everyday life. And the other thing is, there's good and bad. Don't go in the middle. Don't be that lukewarm Christian. Be all in, because you know what? You know, being all in, there's light, there's dark. Don't go for the gray area. Either go for the light. Let's go for the light, because he's the way, the truth, and the life. So I would just say, just go with Jesus, because he is so much fun.
0: Amen. I agree with that for sure. Well, thank you so much for being a guest on the podcast today. It's been a blessing talking to you, and God bless you and all you do for him.
1: Thank you, Johnny, for having me.

0: I hope that you have enjoyed the last half hour. Thank you again to Refuge Ministries Canada for hosting the show. So until next time, may God richly bless you with peace, love, and happiness.
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3: Now, I wrote this next song, "You Are More Powerful," and I wrote it parked in my car outside of a school in the wintertime between shows in Ottawa. And I was just in a time of prayer, and I recognized that everything that I can give and offer to God, He really already knows about. That God is more powerful than any struggle and any fear, any doubt, any discouragement that I have. That He's really more powerful than anything in this world. So maybe if you're struggling with something, if you have something in your life that you're stressing about or you have anxiety about, I want to challenge you and invite you to recognize that God is more powerful than anything that we have going on, and that He is going to be stronger and greater to overcome it. This is my song, "You Are More Powerful."

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There's a purple flower in Borneo that smells exactly like animal droppings to attract dung beetles for pollination. Other insects will examine the smelly flower but won't attempt to pollinate it. However, the dung beetle is a successful pollinator as it searches the flower for food. This is an example of a flower imitating the dung of an animal to fool a beetle into pollinating it. It would be nonsense to say that this flower designed this strategy to attract a beetle able to pollinate it. It would be just as silly to say the impersonal forces of evolution designed this deceptive plant. Only an all-powerful, all-wise creator could have designed this relationship, which intricately weaves needs and abilities to make the whole creation work. 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

0: This is Empowered, the weekly modern praise and worship show featuring today's top praise songs and many of the most popular worship songs of all time. 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And of course, this great station you're listening to right now. Later on this hour, we'll hear comments from Brandon Heath regarding a worship song that he wrote that came out of having a lot of time on his hands when he was stranded because of a snowstorm. That story's on the way, but right now, here is United with Oceans.
1: You call.

0: Aaron Schust on Empower Praise and Worship. I'm Rick McConnell. John Moeller is a man with a unique ministry. His love for riding motorcycles has led him to work in ministries that reach some tough, hardened people, including many in motorcycle gangs.
1: I, for a lot of years, was a bivocational pastor and went into motorcycle ministry as a way to fill myself. But God had other plans, and through that, he's allowed us to speak at crusades around the country and just share of his love and hope. And we really work with 1% clubs, outlaw motorcycle clubs, and just minister to them around the country. I came across this guy, asked me one time if I'd do his wedding for him. And he was pretty wild. His wife was, or his girlfriend at the time was pretty wild. And I found out that they had been married years before and then divorced and were getting back together. And they told me stories about their trips to Sturgis and the partying and all the things that went on. And so we went ahead and did the wedding, even though it wasn't something we would normally do. But about 6 months later, he called me again and said he had cancer and that he was dying and there wasn't any hope for him. But he wanted to talk to me. And so I went to their house and he had been reading the Bible. And so I was able to share the plan of salvation with him and then able to do

That was Carrie Jobe on Empower Praise, brought to you in part by Empower Ministries International, a ministry that has discovered that the most common and urgent request of national church planting ministries around the world is for the Word of God. That's because of the great number of people turning to God globally in areas where Christians are being persecuted for their faith and where there is a low standard of living and much poverty. To meet this critical need to feed new believers in Christ, Empower Ministries prints Bibles and New Testaments in large quantities at incredibly low costs, and then releases them to trusted national partners for immediate and free distribution. To learn more about Empower Ministries and the opportunities to help with these needs, the website is empowerministriesinternational.org. 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
1: Brandon Heath has written some great songs, some of those out of deep inspiration, and some just because, well, he had a lot of time on his hands, as was the case when he wrote this song, Behold Our God.
2: Behold Our God is a song that I wrote with my friend Matt Marr, and we were on the road. We were in Fargo, North Dakota, sitting in the Fargo Dome. I remember it very well. It was snowy outside, and we normally try to get out and see things, but we were just sucked in. And so we decided, let's write a song today. And I thought it would be kind of cool if we wrote a song to worship God with, because he's such a great songwriter and he writes amazing worship songs. And so we sat in this dressing room in the Fargo Dome and wrote this song. And then I think 2 weeks later we finished it. I really love what this says about God. It really just means stepping back and looking at him and falling down in wonder.
3: He

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2: Some wonder why we don't see revival more often in North America. A better question may be, are we ready for revival? An outstanding national pastor in Cuba explained how revival came to their nation. In 1991, with 1,100 churches in Cuba, regional pastors gathered together for prayer. A sense of desperation gripped them. They saw their sad spiritual state and cried out to God continuously for 3 weeks. He said, "We were on the floor eating dust." Only after years of praying did God answer their desperate cry and began to pour out His Spirit. Today, there are more than 22,000 congregations in Cuba. The question is, like the Cuban pastors, we need to ask ourselves, have we yet reached that point of utter desperation, begging God for revival?
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0: The next song is from Tree 63, reminding us that we have to praise the Lord when He gives and when He takes away, when things are going well and when they're not.
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Worship leader Rita Springer on Empower, reminding us all that we have a good God. Now that's easy to say, isn't it? But sometimes life challenges us, and it really gets hard to believe that. But perhaps one of the biggest ways we question God's goodness is when we ourselves blow it and fall into sin. We somehow expect Him to drop the hammer on us or to disown us. But even as a child of God who's not acting like a child of God, you can still come back to the warmth and goodness of who God is. He's waiting for you. Here is Crowder and Come As You Are.

0: Crowder on Empower Praise. Still to come, a praise classic, Better Is One Day, and a modern-day hymn from Nicole Nordeman.
1: 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A mob quickly rose up in opposition and struck during the worship service that followed the baptisms. Thankfully, no one was seriously injured in the attack, but tensions continued to run high in the region. To have Jesus as another of the thousands of gods worshipped in India is no problem for most. But when a Christian is baptized in India, they are clearly declaring that Jesus is the only way to receive eternal salvation. This concept can be met with an incredible amount of hostility. But Indian believers say that studying God's word helps the new believers grow in their faith, and your prayers will help them to stand strong. These stories of God's power in our world are provided by Empower Ministries International at empowerpraise.org.
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We'll be back next week with more of your favorite praise and worship songs. I want to leave you with this thought from Pastor Rick Warren. He said, "We are products of our past, but we don't have to be prisoners of it. 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And he can do amazing things with the rest of your life too. 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I'm your host each week, Rick McConnell. Have a great week.

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Thank you for joining us today right here at the Virtual Church for the Spiritual Unchurched. 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I am your host, Pastor Diane Hoffman, and I hope that you will enjoy this wonderful program today, which is all about old-time gospel and worship music, praying for needs, and preaching the Word of God. 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And if you unfortunately miss it for whatever reason, you can hear the program anytime after that for 4 weeks on my website, timingrevelation.com. And we will pick up from here right after this opening music. Prayer and worship.

And of course, this was our dear friend south of the border, Billy Pollard, pianist par excellence, a new name in glory, from one of his many CDs strolling down memory lane, Ragtime Piano, Volume 6. You can check out his website that he and his wife Willie operate at billyandwillie.tripod.com. Let us now go to the Lord in prayer. Thank you, Lord, that we can come to you in our times of need or worship. Right now, we want to praise you for who you are and thank you for your word and for your faithfulness that endures forever, and we worship you, Lord. We pray, Lord, that you would give us the wisdom and understanding to know your word and to do our part in reading it. As the psalmist declared, your word have I hid in my heart that I might not sin against you. Psalm 119 and 11. And before that, in verses 1 to 10, your word says, blessed are the undefiled in the way who walk in the law of the Lord. Blessed are they that keep his testimonies and that seek him with the whole heart. They also do no iniquity. They walk in his ways. You have commanded us to keep your precepts diligently. Oh, that my ways were directed to keep your statutes. Then shall I not be ashamed when I have respect unto all your commandments. I will praise you with uprightness of heart when I shall have learned your righteous judgments. I will keep your statutes. Oh, forsake me not utterly. How shall a young man cleanse his way? By taking heed thereto according to your word.

With my whole heart have I sought thee. Oh, let me not wander from thy commandments. And verse 11, your word have I hid in my heart, that I might not sin against thee. Let this be our prayer now, Lord, and let it be always. And Lord, we bring to you right now those who are together with us around this broadcast, from this community by radio, and all around the world by internet. Many are in need of your touch right now. We pray that you would bless them in a special way, especially those who are going through a difficult time. We think of those who may be lonely or feel lonely, even in a crowd, even in a church, that you would speak a word of comfort, a word of encouragement right now. We come against any depression or sickness of soul and mind and spirit in the authority of the name of Jesus Christ that was left to us for the purpose of speaking healing and good unto others. We say, be healed, be strengthened, be comforted right now in Jesus' name. We pray for anyone who might be fighting fear right now for whatever reason. God has not given us the spirit of fear, but one of power and of love and of sound mind. 2 Timothy 1 and 7. We pray also for the physical, those sick in body, those in the hospital, anyone who is fighting cancer and other illnesses and diseases. We take authority also in the name of Jesus and say, be healed in the mighty name that is above all names, the name of Jesus, who died on the cross for each one of us individually. Just take it, receive it, and believe it in Jesus' name and live by it. We pray, Lord, for the nation, starting with the peace of Jerusalem, as per Psalm 122 and 6, that says, pray for the peace of Jerusalem. They shall prosper that love thee. And we pray for Israel, every individual, every soldier, every leader and politician, that they would turn to God for wisdom and personal salvation. We pray also for the nations in the Middle East and Europe, East and West, and Asia and Africa, and every nation on the face of this earth, which you know perfectly well. You know everything about their people, their leaders, and their governing officials. There too, that they would turn to God, the creator and sustainer of this world and the universe, for wisdom and personal salvation. We pray also for the nations in the Middle East and Europe, East and West Asia and Africa, and every nation on the face of the earth. We pray also for the Americas, South, Central, and North, for the resolve of any conflict unique to each country therein. We think of the problems with Venezuela and Honduras and Colombia and all others in that part of the world. We pray for Mexico. We pray for every state in the United States and every province in Canada and all the people therein and the leaders and their government for wisdom and personal salvation also. And we pray for the First Nation people, and we pray for the Northwest Territories and every territories, Lord, north of Canada. We pray for the elections coming up in the U.S. and in Canada and in any other countries where elections are taking place or will be taking place, and pray that the people will go and dutifully fulfill their responsibilities as voting individuals. And we pray that you would open the way for those who are suppressed in these functions, each as members of their country. And we pray all this in the name of Jesus Christ, the name above all names. Amen and amen. Let us pray the Lord's Prayer together. Our Father, which art in heaven, hallowed be thy name. Thy kingdom come, thy will be done in earth as it is in heaven. Give us this day our daily bread, and forgive us our trespasses as we forgive those who trespass against us. And lead us not in temptation, but deliver us from evil. For thine is the kingdom, and the power, and the glory forever. Amen. Let us now sing the Praise God doxology together.

And this was Lord, I Come to You, The Power of Your Love by Jeff Bullock from a CD, Men of Faith, The Mandate. All right, so we pick up from where we left off last week when Jesus performed the great miracle of feeding the 5,000. So we saw that the disciples wondered how they were to feed all these people who had followed Jesus and come to hear him speak about all these wonderful things about God and the kingdom of God. So let's review the last verses we read in chapter 6, verses 10 to 14. Then Jesus said, "Make the people sit down." Now there was much grass in the place, so the men sat down, in number about 5,000. And Jesus took the loaves, and when he had given thanks, he distributed them to the disciples, and the disciples to those sitting down, and likewise of the fish, as much as they wanted. Well, that is reminiscent of the story in the Bible, in the Old Testament, when Elijah told the woman to make bread with the oil she had left. It simply multiplied as it was used and served. So verse 12, "So when they were filled, he said to his disciples, 'Gather up the fragments that remain so that nothing is lost.' Therefore they gathered them up and filled 12 baskets with the fragments of the 5 barley loaves which were left over by those who had eaten. Then those men, when they had seen the sign that Jesus did, said, 'This is truly the prophet who is to come into the world.'" So that's interesting how people knew that these things had been told in the Word of God in the Old Testament. And as Jesus was living before them, they could see that that was the one that they spoke about in the Old Testament writings. And the same goes for today. We are reading in the Word of God that Jesus is coming back, and we're going to be doing the same thing. When he does come back, we're going to say, surely this is the one that the prophet, the Bible, the Word of God spoke about. So next we read about when Jesus walked on the water, verses 15 to 21, still in chapter 6. And I'm reading from the New King James. Verse 15, "Therefore, when Jesus

perceived that they were about to come and take him by force to make him king. They wanted to make him king. He departed again to the mountain by himself alone. And verse 16, now when evening came, his disciples went down to the sea, got into the boat and went over the sea toward Capernaum. And it was already dark, and Jesus had not come to them. Verse 18, then the sea arose because a great wind was blowing. So when they had rowed about 3 or 4 miles, they saw Jesus walking on the sea and drawing near the boat, and they were afraid. But he said to them, "It is I, do not be afraid." Then they willingly received him into the boat, and immediately the boat was at the land where they were going. Then we read about Jesus teaching in Capernaum, chapter 6, verses 22 to 30. And we read about how the people there were confused because they didn't see Jesus anywhere, nor his disciples, yet

at once, but yet they couldn't find him anywhere, and neither the disciples. So verse 25, and when they found him on the other side of the sea, they said to him, Rabbi, when did you get here? And Jesus answered them and said, Most assuredly, I say to you, you seek me, not because you saw the signs, but because you ate of the loaves and were filled. Do not labor for the food which perishes, but for the food which endures to everlasting life, which the Son of Man will give you, because God the Father has set his seal on him. So as we can see, Jesus always turns the questions and the comments into a teaching, a spiritual teaching. Now, verse 28, then they said to him, What shall we do that we may work the works of God? And Jesus answered and said to them, This is the work of God, that you believe in him whom he sent. Therefore they said to him, What sign will you perform then, that we may see it and believe you? What work will you do? Our fathers ate the manna in the desert, as it is written, He gave them bread from heaven to eat. And next we will hear what Jesus told them in answer to this manna reference.

Yes, Amazing Grace by Charlie Rich from a CD, Gospel Super Hits, Amazing Grace. And if you just joined us, this is the Virtual Church for the Spiritual Unchurched, broadcasting out of Spirit FM 88.7 Christian Radio, every Sunday, 7 a.m. and 7 p.m. Pacific Time. And I am your host, Pastor Diane Hoffman. All right, so let's continue on this amazing segment of Jesus speaking to the crowd following him. So they said to him, "What sign will you perform then, that we may see it and

believe you. What work will you do? Our fathers ate the manna in the desert, as it is written, he gave them bread from heaven to eat. And Jesus responded with that famous quotation, I am the bread of life. Verse 32, then Jesus said to them, most assuredly, I say to you, Moses did not give you the bread from heaven, but my Father gives you the true bread from heaven. For the bread of God is he who comes down from heaven and gives life to the world. And verse 34, then they said to him, Lord, give us this bread always. And Jesus said to them, I am the bread of life. He who comes to me shall never hunger, and he who believes in me shall never thirst. But I said to you that you have seen me, and yet do not believe. All that the Father gives me will come to me, and the one who comes to me I will by no means cast out. For I have come down from heaven, not to do my own will, but the will of him who sent me. This is the will of the Father who sent me, that of all he has given me, I should lose nothing, but should raise it up at the last day. And this is the will of him who sent me, that everyone who sees the Son and believes in him may have everlasting life, and I will raise him up at the last day. Wow, this is amazing how Jesus tells every details of what it's all about, what he is all about, what God is all about, what heaven is all about, what salvation is all about. Now, he is rejected by his own, still in chapter 6, verse 41. The Jews then complained about him because he said, I am the bread which came down from heaven. And they said, is not this Jesus, the son of Joseph, whose father and mother we know? How is it then that he says, I have come down from heaven? And verse 43, Jesus therefore answered and said to them, do not murmur among yourselves. No one can come to me unless the Father who sent me draws him, and I will raise him up at the last day. It is written in the prophets, and they shall all be taught by God. Therefore, everyone who has heard and learned from the Father comes to me. Verse 46, not that anyone has seen the Father, except he who is from the Father. He has seen the Father. Most assuredly, I say to you, he who believes in me has everlasting life. I am the bread of life. Your fathers ate the manna in the wilderness and are dead. This, meaning himself, is the bread which comes down from heaven, that one may eat of it and not die. I am the living bread which came down from heaven. If anyone eats of this bread, he will live forever, and the bread that I shall give is my flesh, which I shall give for the life of the world. And the Jews therefore quarreled among themselves, saying, how can this man give us his flesh to eat? And of course, Jesus is speaking to them here on the spiritual level. Jesus uses physical hunger to teach spiritual hunger. He contrasts the manna in the wilderness, which kept them physically alive, with the bread from heaven, which is himself, the true bread that brings eternal life, which is to be eaten, spiritually speaking. Then Jesus said to them, most assuredly, I say to you, unless you eat the flesh of the Son of Man and drink his blood, you have no life in you. Again, Jesus is speaking of himself in the spiritual sense of being the bread from heaven and them eating that bread from heaven.
And verse 54, whoever eats my flesh, spiritually speaking again, and drinks my blood, spiritually speaking, has eternal life, and I will raise him up at the last day. For my flesh is food indeed, and my blood is drink indeed. He who eats my flesh and drinks my blood, again spiritually, abides in me, and I in him. As the living Father sent me, and I live because of the Father, so he who feeds, again spiritually, on me will live because of me. And this is the bread which came down from heaven, not as your fathers ate the manna and are dead. He who eats this bread will live forever. And this meaning himself. Now, these things he said in the synagogue as he taught in Capernaum. So now many disciples turn away. Verse 60. Therefore many of his disciples, when they heard this, said, "This is a hard saying. Who can understand it?" So that's interesting that this is actually written in the Word of God, that they were actually finding these words hard to understand. Because you see, he was speaking, as I said, over and over on the spiritual level. And it looks like they didn't quite get it yet. So verse 61, when Jesus knew in himself that his disciples complained about him or murmured, he said to them, "Does this offend you? What then if you should see the Son of Man ascend where he was before? It is the Spirit who gives life. The flesh profits nothing. The words that I speak to you are spirit, and they are life." So you see, he is now explaining to him that this is all spiritual language. Verse 64, but there are some of you who do not believe. For Jesus knew from the beginning who they were who did not believe and who would betray him. Verse 65, and he said, "Therefore I have said to you that no one can come to me unless it has been granted to him by my Father." And verse 66 and 67, from that time many of his disciples went back and walked with him no more. Then Jesus said to the 12, "Do you also want to go away?" But Simon Peter answered him and said, "Lord, to whom shall we go? You have the words of eternal life. Also we have come to believe and know that you are the Christ, the Son of the living God." And verse 70, Jesus answered them, "Did I not choose you, the 12? And one of you is a devil." Verse 71, he spoke of Judas Iscariot, the son of Simon, for it was he who would betray him, being one of the 12. So Jesus always gives them some details and information ahead of time so that as it goes along, the disciples can see that he knew everything that was coming their way.

Oh, yes, for A Thousand Tongues, written way back in the 1700s by Charles Wesley. Sung here, arranged and provided by Gary Chapman from his website, A Hymn a Week. All right, now chapter 7, verses 1 to 9. After these things, Jesus walked in Galilee, for he did not want to walk in Judea because the Jews sought to kill him. Now the Jews' feast of tabernacles was at hand. His brothers therefore said to him, "Depart from here and go into Judea, that your disciples also may see the works that you are doing. For no one does anything in secret while he himself seeks to be known openly. If you do these things, show yourself to the world." For even his brothers did not believe in him. So I guess there was a tone of sarcastic indication there as they spoke these words to him. Then verse 6 to 9, then Jesus said to them, "My time has not yet come, but your time is always ready. The world cannot hate you, but it hates me, because I testify of it that its works are evil. You go up to this feast. I am not yet going up to this feast, for my time has not yet fully come." And when he had said these things to them, he

remained in Galilee. Next, we read about the heavenly scholar. Verse 10 to 13, still in chapter 7. But when his brothers had gone up, then he also went up to the feast, not openly, but as it were in secret. Then the Jews sought him at the feast and said, "Where is he?" And there was much complaining among the people concerning him. Some said, "He is good." Others said, "No, on the contrary, he deceives the people." However, no one spoke openly of him for fear of the Jews. And verses 14 and 15, now about the middle of the feast, Jesus went up into the temple and taught. And the Jews marveled, saying, "How does this man know letters, having never studied?" And Jesus answered them and said, "My doctrine is not mine, but his who sent me. If anyone wills to do his will, he shall know concerning the doctrine, whether it is from God or whether I speak on my own authority." And verse 18, "He who speaks from himself seeks his own glory, but he who seeks the glory of the one," capital O, "who sent him is true, and no unrighteousness is in him." Verse 19, "Did not Moses give you the law? Yet none of you keeps the law. Why do you seek to kill me?" The people answered and said, "You have a demon. Who is seeking to kill you?" And Jesus answered and said to them, "I did one work, and you all marvel. Moses therefore gave you circumcision, not that it is from Moses, but from the fathers. And you circumcise a man on the Sabbath. If a man receives circumcision on the Sabbath, so that the law of Moses should not be broken, are you angry with me because I made a man completely well on the Sabbath? Do not judge according to appearance, but judge with righteous judgment." So again, we see Jesus picking up on their comments to teach them about the law and what's important and what they should keep and what they don't have to keep in order to be saved. So that's very interesting.

0: And this was Take the World But Give Me Jesus with George Jones from a CD, Gospel Country. Are these your words today? Do you know the Lord personally? You can if you want to, right now, today. For those who don't know God personally, have you asked Jesus Christ into your heart? If not, you can do that right now. Christ the Redeemer gave his life to redeem us, you and me. And many others gave their lives to bring us the Word of God throughout the generations of history until now. We must never take this lightly because eternity hangs on this. Our eternity, one of loss in hell or one of glory in heaven, forever. God did his part to open the gates of heaven wide. The gospel is the invitation to come through that gate. And it is very simple. For God so loved the world that he gave his only begotten Son, that whosoever, put your name here, whosoever believes in him shall not perish but have everlasting life. And that goes for this life as well. He came that we might have life more abundantly down here also. In him we find life, health, and peace. Just ask him into your heart today. Just say, Lord, come into my heart. Come into my life. I turn to you right now and ask for forgiveness. I repent of my sins and receive your work on the cross. I receive your gospel as it was delivered through your blood shed on the cross in my place. And I thank you. Amen. If you said that prayer and meant it sincerely, he is faithful to keep his promise. He is not a man that he should lie. He is God the Creator, your Creator, God the Eternal, the Lord, the Messiah. It is important that you share with someone that you accepted the Lord into your heart and that you join a Bible-believing church in your area where you can go to worship the Lord, hear the Word of God, and grow in your new faith or your renewed faith. If you said that prayer and meant it in your heart sincerely, he is faithful to do what he promised, and that is to come into your heart and make you a child of God today. It is important that you confess your new faith or renewed faith and join a Bible-believing church in your community where you can fellowship with other Christians and worship God together, learn the Word of God, and grow in your new faith.
1: 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I'm free from the guilt of my past.

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1: And this was an excerpt from Free at Last with the Gaither Singers and Band. 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The Lord bless thee and keep thee. The Lord make his face shine upon thee and be gracious unto thee. The Lord lift up his countenance upon thee and give thee peace. 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Until next week, Maranatha, the Lord is coming very soon. Goodbye and blessing. And here's going out with Alison Krauss and Gillian Welsh. I'll fly away.

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2: I was once lost on a very dark county road. My phone died and I kept driving, trying to find my way. I even came to the same fork in the road, twice. I began to panic, so I started to pray. God help me, I'm lost. Suddenly, there was a crackle on the radio and it started playing a familiar worship song, and I found it calming. When I came to the fork in the road for the third time, I sensed a whisper clear as the day, go to the right. As I drove to the

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Coming to you from our studios in Calgary, Alberta, Canada, I'm your host, Ray Sargent, and welcome to Sunday Side Up, presenting your flavor of gospel music served Sunday Side Up. The Lohr family opened the hour with this message, "The World Needs a Song." Here is Jim and Melissa Brady, along with the Gaither Vocal Band, "You Gotta Have a Song." Jim and Melissa Brady served up next on this edition of Sunday Side Up.

That was the Steels with a song to remind you. Ahead of them, Jim and Melissa Brady, along with the Gaither Vocal Band, You Gotta Have a Song. Lorraine Talley and Gordon Mote have this testimony. I Hear a Song. Lorraine Talley and Gordon Mote served up next on this edition of Sunday Side Up.

Empty cross, empty tomb. That proclamation came our way from the Port City Quartet. I'm your host, Ray Sargent, and I hope you're enjoying the show so far. 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

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The tallies announce death was arrested. The tallies served up next on this edition of Sunday Side Up.

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1: There's a popular saying that goes something like this. People don't care how much you know until they know how much you care. It's true. Love changes things. When you know that someone loves you, their advice is received differently than if you think that they don't care. Even if you don't agree with everything they say, you know that their intentions are good because they love you. Love also covers over a multitude of sins. I'm not saying that love condones sin, but when you love someone, you need to choose to be quick to forgive because you value the relationship. If someone hurts you, talk to them. Don't wait until resentment has built up. Let them know how you feel in a respectful way. Then, regardless of how they react to you, choose to forgive. I know that forgiveness isn't easy, but it's powerful, especially for the one who's doing the forgiving. Always remember that forgiveness is not a feeling, it's a choice. It also takes time. You'll need to choose it repeatedly. When the feeling of anger and resentment return, keep choosing to forgive and ask God to help you. Since forgiveness is His idea, you can be sure that He will empower you to do it in Jesus' name.

Crimson River told us love changes everything. Before then, we heard from Leon Fontaine with his devotional called Spirit Contemporary. This week, his daughter read his column. They said, love changes things. Leon Fontaine is the lead pastor at Springs Church in Winnipeg, Manitoba. You can find a link to Pastor Leon's site on the links page of my website. Head on over there and hear more devotionals by Leon. The tallies open the package with Death Was Arrested. And now the Haggies show us that's what love looks like. The Haggies, as this edition of Sunday Side Up continues.

Hebrews 13:8, Jesus Christ the same yesterday and today and forever. The Taylors came with a recent release, the same. Here is Greater Vision, saved by the same grace. Greater Vision, as this edition of Sunday Side Up continues.

in that same package, we heard from Mac Holmes, Never the Same. Ahead of him, Pete Ederman, We Use the Same Altar. And the same package opened with Greater Vision, Saved by the Same Grace. I'm your host, Ray Sargent, and I hope you're enjoying this week's edition. Concluding this first hour, these are the McMillans. That same God, as this edition of Sunday Side Up continues.

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1: Isaiah 41:10. So do not fear, for I am with you. 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

Welcome back to the second hour of this edition of Sunday Side Up. I'm your host, Ray Sargent. We began the hour with a current release from the Britton family. Nothing but grace. The Neelands reply, grace ain't fair. The Neelands, served up next on this edition of Sunday Side Up.

that Grace package, we heard from Gemma Adams, All by Grace. Legacy 5 assured us that grace will find you. And the Neelands started us off, Grace Ain't Fair. One of the most remembered examples of grace in the Gospels is the account of the prodigal son. Here are the Kingsmen. When God Ran, the Kingsmen, served up next on this edition of Sunday Side Up.

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0: May I invite you to get up and look at my website? When you do, you'll see that there's a list of the artists and the titles of the songs I played on this edition. 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Here's the website address, sundaysideup.org. The angel of the Lord said to Paul in Acts 26:16, "But arise and stand upon thy feet, for I have appeared unto thee for this purpose, to make thee a minister and a witness both of these things which thou hast seen and of those things in which I will appear unto thee." The Hilltop Vocal Band testified, "I'm gonna get up." The Hilltop Vocal Band served up next on this edition of Sunday Side Up.

0: This is Lighten Up, brought to you by Compassion International, releasing children from poverty in Jesus' name. Lighten Up is the medicine of joy you need in your day. I'm Dr. Wes Stafford on behalf of Compassion with this undeniable truth from author, speaker, comedian, and trouble expert, Ken Davis.
1: I used to be a brilliant young man. All my brain cells are gone. Come into the living room. My youngest is crawling across the carpet with a fingernail file. Parents, where is she headed? The light socket. The outlet. Absolutely. She's headed for the outlet. What in the world goes through their minds? You light up my life. They're filled with danger. They do things that scare. I walked into the living room one time. My oldest was standing at the top of the steps that go down into the basement. It was the first time she had ever stood up in her life. She has her back to the steps, and she is standing there for the first time. And I think she was thinking, this'll freak my daddy out. It did. I yelled her name, Tracy. I scared her, and she fell down the stairs. All the way. She did. All the way to boom. But God knows about babies. He makes them out of rubber. She hit the bottom, stood up, and went, I fell.
2: You know, toddlers spend half of the time falling and the other half getting up again. Maybe we could learn something from them. If you fall, get back up, lighten up, live.
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we're in a moment with that exhortation, get up in Jesus' name. Before him, we heard from Ken Davis with Lighten Up. He was looking at falling and getting back up. If you fall, get back up again. For more Lighten Up, you can see a link to Ken's site on the links page of my website. The package opened with the Hilltop Vocal Band. I'm gonna get up. Now, first thing in the morning, I find that it's best to take it one step at a time. Here's Kelly Manu, served up next on this edition of Sunday Side Up.

The Voice of Truth Quartet, with those comfort words, He controls the peace. Philippians 4:7, in the peace of God, which passeth all understanding, shall keep your hearts and minds through Christ Jesus. Rick Polarek, who currently lives in Calgary, brings us his composition titled Peace. Rick Polarek served up now on this edition of Sunday Side Up.

In that peace package, we heard from Keepers of the Faith. Peace, when I leave it in your hands. Before them, the Isaacs. Peace, in trusting. And the peace package opened with Rick Polterek. Peace. Our time is over for this week. Thank you for being with me for this edition of Sunday Side Up. I hope you'll connect with this station this week and thank them for airing the show. Concluding our time together, this is Daly and Vincent. Peace that covers all the pain. I'm your host, Ray Sargent, thanking you for listening to Sunday Side Up.

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0: Hi, this is Ray Comfort. Some people say God's unfair, as he's going to punish a sweet little old lady and Adolf Hitler by sending them both to hell. But you know, the answer to that is that all of God's judgments are righteous and true altogether. He'll do that which is right on the day of judgment. Hitler will get his own, and so will the little old lady who's had a lifetime to clock up a multitude of sins. Being old doesn't mean to say that you're sinless. It means that you've had a lifetime to sin against God. All of us have sinned against him. If you've lied once, you're a liar. If you've stolen one thing, you're a thief. Jesus said, if you look with lust, you commit adultery in your heart. Have you used God's name in vain? Have you put God first? Oh no, we've all sinned, but thank God he provided a Savior. Jesus suffered and died on the cross, rose again on the third day and defeated death. And if you want everlasting life, why not call 1-888-NEED-HIM and talk to someone. That's 1-888-NEED-HIM.
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1: And this is our song, Make Room.
3: Writing Make Room was not just a regular songwriting session, but truly an encounter with Jesus. We spent so much time just worshiping before we even began the writing process. It's a song of surrender and making room for God to move how he wants to without our agenda. It's being open and sensitive to his Holy Spirit, and we certainly hope that the song blesses you.

When you look in the mirror, what do you see? You see a lovely reflection or a handsome face? Something unattractive? What do you see? We want to give those that behold us what my friend calls an aesthetic blessing. But what about the beauty of holiness? Are others blessed by the beauty that flows through us from Christ? The distinguished Bible scholar in the 19th century, J.B. Lightfoot, was described by one of his devoted students as a, quote, startlingly ugly, stout little man with a grotesque figure and squint. But the same student also said that Lightfoot was the best man I've ever encountered. And I say this deliberately after experience of many years. And in a day or two, his face appeared to be the most beautiful, lovable thing imaginable.

0: able to resist the wisdom and the Holy Spirit by which he spoke. As he was being accused, they saw his face shine like an angel. By God's transforming grace, we too can have a daily beauty in our lives. As we walk prayerfully in the Spirit, our faces increasingly reflect the beauty of Jesus. And that is from Vernon Grounds.
1: When the cool weather of autumn arrives, we watch the leaves turn colors and fall to the ground. They eventually decay and become a part of the soil, which then feeds the trees so that future leaves can grow. 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
1: From China. In a large city in China, there was a young man named Gangster Jake, who was the leader of a well-known gang of 500. One night, he was on a mission to kill someone and earn a murderous reputation. He went into a restaurant for a possible last meal. He shared with two elderly lady cooks working there his deadly plans. The two women were Christians and began to earnestly share the gospel with him. That night, he accepted Jesus Christ and left the gang life behind. Sometime later, he began to experience severe backaches, and he quickly became paralyzed. In anguish, he called out to God in prayer and eventually made a full recovery. And today is a church planter in China who is in charge of 60 house churches.
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1: They make everybody feel welcome here. I just feel like a part of a family, I guess. That's my favorite part about it.
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1: From Colossians 3:17, and whatever you do in word or deed, do all in the name of the Lord Jesus Christ, giving thanks to God and the Father by Him.
2: God's been working in men's lives down through the ages. Here's a story. Listen. Now, Jehoshaphat was king in Jerusalem. That was a long, long time ago. The children of Judah worshiped the Lord from the high down to the low. Judah was a wealthy

0: were fed, because Jehoshaphat studied the word of the Lord and did all the things God said. Well, way out of the east came an army after Jehoshaphat's goal. They marched straight to Jerusalem, and Jehoshaphat soon was told. He called the whole kingdom together, and everybody fasted and prayed. The Lord God answered the people and said, "There's no need for you to be afraid. God said the battle's mine tomorrow. It's not yours and it's not the king's. All you have to do is stand and watch and see the salvation I bring. Believe what I've told you is exactly what I'm going to do. Go out there tomorrow against them, because I'm going to fight for you.
1: He's going to fight.
2: He's going to fight.
1: Lord's going to fight for you."
0: Well, the army rose early next morning. They marched out with the king. Jehoshaphat chose some singers, and he told

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1: 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If he is thirsty, give him something to drink. In doing this, you'll heap burning coals on his head. 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
1: God just wants you to be happy. This one sounds so obviously true that almost nobody questions it. Of course, God wants good things for his people. But somewhere along the way, happiness quietly replaced the actual goal of the Christian life, which is holiness. Scripture never promises happiness as the finish line. 1 Peter 1:16 puts it plainly, "Be holy, for I am holy." Not be happy, because I am happy. Holiness set apart. Different from the world, not comfortable inside it. Happiness is a feeling, and feelings are unstable by design. They rise and fall with a diagnosis, a layoff, a broken relationship. If happiness is the goal, suffering becomes proof that God has failed you or that you've done something wrong to deserve it. But if holiness is the goal, suffering becomes something else entirely. It becomes a tool God uses to shape you, strip away what doesn't belong, and draw you closer to Him. James 1, 2-4 says to count trials as joy, not because pain feels good, but because trials produce endurance, and endurance produces maturity. Preachers build entire ministries on the promise that God wants your best life now. Better marriage, better finances, better everything, right on schedule. Jesus told His own disciples the opposite. "In this world, you will have trouble," he said in John 16:33, before immediately adding, "but take heart, I have overcome the world." He didn't promise an easy road. He promised his presence on a hard one. God does delight in our joy. He's not opposed to happiness, but he never presents it as the point of following him. He presents himself as the point. Real joy, the kind that survives a funeral or a year that fell apart, only shows up on the other side of surrender. Not comfort. Holiness asks for repentance, discipline, and the slow work of dying to self. Happiness asks for nothing except whatever feels good in the moment. A gospel with no demands will always be more popular than the real one. It just won't hold up on the day everything falls apart. And once a church stops asking anything of people, it usually stops correcting them too, which is how you end up with a phrase like, "Love means never judging anyone." Matthew 7:1 gets quoted more than almost any other verse in the Bible, and almost never in its full context. "Judge not that you be not judged." One line, dropped like a closing argument, and suddenly any correction, any call to repentance gets labeled unloving. But Jesus wasn't teaching that discernment is sin. Keep reading the same chapter, and he tells his disciples exactly how to identify false prophets. "By their fruits you will know them." Matthew 7:16. That requires judgment. He was condemning hypocritical, self-righteous condemnation, judging others while ignoring the plank in your own eye, the very next line in that same passage. John 7:24 fills in the rest. "Do not judge by appearances, but judge with right judgment." Right judgment, not the absence of it. Our culture has quietly redefined love as blind tolerance, smiling at everything, correcting nothing. Jesus never modeled that. He sat at tables with tax collectors and sinners, and he confronted sin directly, often in the same conversation. To the woman caught in adultery, he said, "Neither do I condemn you," and in the same breath, "Go, and from now on, sin no more." John 8:11. Grace and truth arrived together. Neither one canceled out the other. Real love cares too much to let someone walk toward destruction without saying a word. Paul describes this balance in Ephesians 4:15, speaking the truth in love. Not truth instead of love. Not love instead of truth. Both held together. Genuine tolerance disagrees openly while still treating a person with dignity. The cultural version demands agreement and relabels any disagreement as hatred. Scripture never asks believers to pretend sin isn't sin. It asks them to say so with humility, aware of their own need for grace instead of contempt. And once judgment gets outlawed altogether, the next lie doesn't have far to travel. If naming sin in someone else's off-limits, naming sin from the pulpit isn't far behind, which is exactly where the next one begins. We shouldn't talk about sin. It turns people off. Imagine a doctor who refuses to say the word cancer because it might upset the patient. That doctor isn't being kind. He's letting someone die quietly so the appointment stays comfortable. That's essentially what happens when a church avoids talking honestly about sin. Somewhere along the way, sin became the topic nobody wants preached anymore. Too heavy, too negative, too likely to drive newcomers away. Sermon series get built around felt needs and practical life tips, while the actual diagnosis at the center of the gospel gets quietly sidelined. But the gospel does not work without it. Grace only means something once a person understands what they're actually being saved from. Romans 3:23 lays the foundation as plainly as scripture ever states anything. all have sinned and fall short of the glory of God. That's not an insult thrown at humanity, it's a diagnosis. And like any diagnosis, no matter how uncomfortable, it's the first step toward healing rather than an obstacle to it. Romans 6:23 finishes the thought, "The wages of sin is death, but the free gift of God is eternal life in Christ Jesus our Lord." You cannot appreciate the gift without understanding the wage it replaced. Every genuine revival in church history followed the same pattern. People confronted honestly with the reality of their sin, brought to repentance, and only then brought into grace. Skip the diagnosis, and a church ends up offering medicine for a disease nobody in the room believes they actually have. John the Baptist didn't soften his message to keep an audience. Neither did Peter at Pentecost when a crowd was cut to the heart by a sermon that named their sin directly and called them to repent, and about 3,000 of them believed and were baptized that same day. Conviction comes before comfort every time. And skipping that order doesn't make the gospel gentler, it just makes it powerless. Talking plainly about sin isn't cruelty dressed up as theology, it's the doorway to freedom. Anyone who genuinely wants to honor God isn't offended by that kind of honesty. They're relieved by it because it finally explains why grace matters as much as it does. But naming sin honestly only works if there's still a fixed standard for what's true and what isn't. And that's exactly the ground the next lie tries to clear away. Doctrine divides. Let's just focus on Jesus. This one sounds humble, almost noble even. Skip the arguments, skip the theology, just love Jesus and leave the rest alone. But here's the problem nobody wants to sit with. You cannot actually separate Jesus from doctrine because doctrine is what defines who Jesus is in the first place. Is he fully God and fully man? Did he rise bodily from the grave or only spiritually, symbolically in the hearts of his followers? Is salvation by grace through faith alone or does it require earning through good works? Those aren't side debates for seminary students. Those are doctrine, and getting them wrong means no longer following the Jesus of Scripture at all. It means following a reshaped version built from whatever felt comfortable at the time. The early church didn't treat doctrine as optional or divisive in a bad sense. They fought hard to define and defend it, sometimes at the cost of their lives, because they understood something a lot of modern Christianity has forgotten. Souls were at stake in getting it right. 1 Timothy 4:16 makes that connection explicit. Watch your life and doctrine closely. Persevere in them, because if you do, you will save both yourself and your hearers. Doctrine wasn't framed as an obstacle to salvation. It was framed as the pathway to it. Right belief always leads to right worship. Wrong belief, no matter how sincerely held, eventually leads somewhere else entirely. Galatians 1:8 goes as far as saying that even an angel preaching a different gospel should be rejected. This doesn't mean every disagreement is a hill worth dying on. There are secondary and tertiary matters. Worship style, the timing of baptism, views on the end times is where faithful, Bible-believing Christians land in different places. And unity can hold there. But on the essentials, the deity of Christ, his bodily resurrection, salvation by grace, the authority of Scripture, there is no version of unity worth trading the truth away for. It's worth noticing that just focus on Jesus is rarely in practice a genuinely neutral position. It almost always ends up meaning focus on the version of Jesus that doesn't require me to change anything. Strip away doctrine long enough and what's left isn't a pure faith. It's a customizable one, shaped by preference instead of revelation. A church that's already trimmed away doctrine to keep the peace usually starts trimming other things next. Sometimes the first casualty is the building itself. The church needs to be more relevant to attract people. There's nothing wrong with creativity, good lighting, good music, a clean and welcoming building. None of that is the enemy of the gospel. But somewhere along the way, a lot of churches quietly swapped reverence for relevance, assuming that if the service just felt more like everything else in culture, people would finally show up and actually stay. It hasn't worked, at least not in the way it was promised to. People walking through genuinely hard seasons, grief, addiction, a marriage falling apart, aren't hungry for a better light show or a punchier sermon title. They're starving for something they cannot manufacture on their own. Actual truth, actual meaning, an actual encounter with the living God. Paul wasn't ashamed of a message that carried zero cultural polish behind it. Romans 1:16 states it directly. I am not ashamed of the gospel, for it is the power of God for salvation to everyone who believes. The power was never located in the presentation. It was located in the message itself, unadorned. The early church didn't turn the Roman Empire upside down with better branding or a stronger social media strategy. They had no marketing budget, no stage lighting, often no permanent buildings at all, and they upended an empire through obedience, sacrificial love, and the plain, faithful preaching of the word. Acts 2:42 describes their actual formula. They devoted themselves to the apostles' teaching, fellowship, breaking of bread, and prayer. No production notes required. The gospel has never needed a rebrand to remain powerful. It needs to be proclaimed faithfully, even in seasons when faithfulness isn't trending. Relevance might fill a room for a single season. Reverence for the truth is what actually changes a life for good. There's a quiet irony in chasing relevance too hard. It almost always makes a church less distinct, not more appealing. A congregation that looks and sounds identical to everything else in culture gives someone no real reason to walk through its doors. The churches that have historically drawn people out of genuine crisis were rarely the trendiest rooms in town. They were the ones that told the truth when nowhere else would. Chasing relevance eventually changes more than the building and the music. It starts changing what a church is even willing to call true. All truth is God's truth, even outside Scripture. This phrase sounds wise on first hearing, and there's a partial truth buried inside it worth acknowledging. Creation itself reflects God's glory, and general revelation, the natural world, the human conscience, does point toward his existence. Romans 1:20 makes exactly that case. God's invisible attributes, his eternal power, and divine nature have been clearly seen since the creation of the world. But the phrase regularly gets stretched far past that honest starting point. It gets used to smuggle ideas from psychology, philosophy, or secular spirituality into the church and grant them equal authority alongside the Bible, simply because they sound insightful or resonate emotionally. Jesus prayed something very specific about this the night before his crucifixion, recorded in John 17:17. Sanctify them in the truth. Your word is truth, not your word contains some truth mixed in among many other equally valid sources. Your word is truth, the standard against which everything else is measured, not one voice competing among many others. Scripture is sufficient. It's complete. 2 Peter 1:3 says, God's divine power has granted us everything necessary for life and godliness. It doesn't need a philosophy book, a self-help author, or a passing cultural trend to finish what it already accomplishes on its own. Anything claiming equal footing with the Bible, no matter how wise or well-intentioned it sounds, is a counterfeit standing next to the genuine article. General revelation can point someone toward the existence of God. Only Scripture can point someone all the way toward salvation. This distinction matters most in the small daily decisions Christians make about what to let shape them. A podcast, a best-selling author, a viral quote from a spiritual teacher outside the faith. None of it is automatically off-limits, and wisdom can genuinely show up in unexpected places. But wisdom borrowed from elsewhere always has to be tested against Scripture, never treated as equal to it. The moment a source outranks the Bible in someone's life, it has effectively become their real authority, whatever label they still put on their faith. Once outside voices start carrying as much weight as Scripture, success stops being measured the way Scripture measures it, and starts being measured the way everything else in culture is measured. By numbers. If the church is growing, God must be blessing it. Numbers feel like proof. A packed building, an expanding budget, a live stream with thousands of views.
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Every time I turn around, there's a new medicine to help manage pain and injury. No matter how hard we try to take care of ourselves, we still have pain and injury. Unfortunately, it's not all just physical. Sometimes life hurts us. Maybe you've been hurt by life so bad that it defines you. But it doesn't have to be that way. Jesus came to bandage the wounds of the brokenhearted. To learn how to have a relationship with Jesus Christ, call 888-NEED-HIM. That's 888-NEED-HIM.

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Alfred Whitehead North said, apart from God, every activity is merely a passing whiff of insignificance. 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

0: unearthed from beneath the sands of time are ancient writings containing ageless wisdom. 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
1: One of the most well-known commands in the Bible is that we are to take one full day of rest each week. Isn't that odd that God would have to command us to do something that is good for us? Yet in our hard-working society, it's starting to make sense. Americans work more hours than any other developed country. We also have more stress-related illnesses and heart problems than

0: any other developed country. More and more studies are coming out that show the incredible benefits of taking one full day of rest each week. Thousands of years ago, God commanded that we take a complete day of rest, and now many studies are reaffirming the amazing medical benefits of getting plenty of rest. More ancient wisdom from the Bible that the scientists and the world are finally catching on to.
1: Ancient wisdom from the Bible, from Biblica at Biblica.com.
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0: 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Don't procrastinate. That will cause more panic and stress in the long run.
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Hey, I've got something very interesting for you. In Craig Nelson's book, The First Heroes, we read about a group called the Doolittle Raiders. They launched the first major counterattack on the Pacific front during World War II. And not all the raiders returned from their bombing mission. Remember that they were going to go long-distance bombing, couldn't get back? Jacob D. Schazer was among those who were captured and held in POW camps under difficult and painful circumstances. D. Schazer later returned to Japan after the war, not for revenge. He had received Jesus as his Savior, and now he was coming back to Japanese soil with the message of Christ. He was a former warrior who was once in a campaign of war, but now he was on the campaign of reconciliation. D. Schazer's mission to Japan mirrors the heart of our Savior Christ, who himself came on a mission of love and reconciliation. In Luke 19, Jesus said, "The Son of Man has come to seek and to save that which is lost." And that reminds us that when Christ came into the world, it was not to be like a moral example or a compelling teacher. No, it was to seek and save the lost. His love for us found expression on the cross. His rescue of us found its realization when he triumphantly emerged from the tomb in resurrection. In Christ we find forgiveness, and that forgiveness changes our life and our eternity. All because Jesus came on a campaign of reconciliation. And that message is from Bill Crowder.

0: Evangelist Luis Palau said, "When you face the perils of weariness, carelessness, and confusion, don't pray for an easier life. Pray instead to be a stronger man or woman of God."
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George Washington, Thomas Jefferson, Samuel Adams, First Chief Justice John Jay. Names synonymous with the spirit of our country, founding fathers of the USA. Over 200 years ago, they shook off the chains of tyranny from Great Britain by divine call. Citing 27 biblical violations, they wrote the Declaration of Independence with liberty and justice for all. But something happened since Jefferson called the Bible the cornerstone for American liberty, then put it in our schools as a light. Or since Give Me Liberty or Give Me Death, Patrick Henry said, our country was founded on the gospel of Jesus Christ. We eliminated God from the equation of American life, thus eliminating the reason this nation first began. From beyond the grave, I hear the voices of our founding fathers plead, you need God in America again.

Of the 55 men who formed the Constitution, 52 were active members of their church. Founding fathers like Noah Webster, who wrote the first dictionary, could literally quote the Bible chapter and verse. James Madison said, "We've staked our future and our ability to follow the Ten Commandments with all our heart." These men believed you couldn't even call yourself an American if you subvert the Word of God. In his farewell address, Washington said, "You can't have national morality apart from religious principle," and it's true. Because right now we have nearly 150,000 kids carrying guns to these war zones we call public schools. In the 40s and 50s, student problems were chewing gum and talking. In the 90s, rape and murder are the trend. The only way this nation can even hope to last this decade is put God in America again.

Abe Lincoln said the philosophy of the schoolroom in one generation will be the philosophy of government in the next. So when you eliminate the word of God from the classroom and politics, you eliminate the nation that word protects. America is now number one in teen pregnancy and violent crime, number one in illiteracy, drug use, and divorce. Every day a new holocaust of 5,000 unborn die, while pornography floods our streets like open sewers. America's dead and dying hand is on the threshold of the church, while the spirit of Sodom and Gomorrah vexes us all. When it

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0: right, everyone. I've got an announcement here, a request from Campbell River Christian School. They urgently need a bus driver as soon as possible. And we wanted to let folks know out there, maybe there's someone who is able to drive bus with all the licenses and everything that they need at the Campbell River Christian School. Well, suddenly they have the need of the bus driver, and they're seeking a dependable, caring individual to join the team, help safety transport students to and from school. So if someone you know might be interested in serving the school community in this important role, they really, really love to hear from you. Contact the Campbell River Christian School office, 250-287-4266. 250-287-4266, and see the job posting on the website for more details.
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Hey, Bible readers, I'm Tara Lee Cobble, and I'm your host for The God Shot on 88.7 Spirit FM. Jesus got into the boat with them, and the wind ceased, and they were utterly astounded. Mark 6:51. Within the past few hours leading up to this verse, the disciples have seen Jesus demonstrate his power over creation through multiplying food and walking on water, and they've seen him demonstrate his compassion for people by teaching the wayward crowd and feeding them when they were hungry and then rescuing the disciples out of a storm. In this story, we see his power and his kindness. But if Jesus has power over creation, why would he allow the storm? I don't know, but I do know that the disciples learned something about him that outlasted the storm and the day's exhaustion. They learned something they'd need to carry with them through all the days ahead. They learned that God is powerful and God is kind, and he's where the joy is. To hear The God Shot again or to share it with friends, go to spiritfm.ca and click the God Shot link.

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0: The most overused phrase in our society is, I don't have time. The worst thing is, we really believe it. So how do you free up your time? Well, stop believing that you just don't have enough time. In most cases, we have just chosen to do too much. Go to God and ask Him what His priorities are for your life. He will answer, and you'll be surprised at how many things are on your plate that God never wanted there in the first place.
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0: 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Here at the radio station, we have a candy machine in the break room. It's kind of interesting how this machine works because it requires, get this, it requires money before giving you the candy. Amazing, huh? Well, all right, actually, a lot of things in this world work that way, don't they? You want to watch cable television? You got to pay for it. Want to drive a nice car? You have to pay for that, too. In fact, just about everything in this world works on the principle of paying for what you use. And believe it or not, radio works that way, too. 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A Power Charge.
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2: Hi, it's Darren Marlar with another Power Charge. We sometimes like to believe, as Christians, that there is God's kingdom and there is the devil's kingdom, and then there is Switzerland. Okay, let me explain. You see, far too often God says in His Word, do this or don't do that. But for whatever reason, I don't feel like doing this, or I do feel like doing that. Well, then things get hard, and I plead with God to help me. God says, Darren, I love you, but I cannot bless you, for you have taken shelter in the enemy's camp. The enemy's camp? I ask. Surely I would never do that, Lord. I've only taken a little vacation in Switzerland. But God's word clearly says there is His kingdom and there is the enemy's kingdom. And you stand in one or the other. There is no neutral territory. There is no Switzerland. So, where are you today? Are you standing firm in God's kingdom, or do you think you're vacationing in Switzerland? If you do, then you need to get out the roadmap and check again. A Power Charge.

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1: Thanks for joining me today on Mission Network News. I'm Steve O'Dell. Sanctions are closing doors for Iranian travelers, while Heart for Iran reports new doors opening for conversations about Christ. Then, you don't have to enter a prison to minister to an inmate. Sometimes all you need is a pen and paper. But first, Iran is running out of ways to connect with the outside world. A key U.S. sanctions deadline took effect Wednesday, shutting down all but a handful of Iranian flights to Turkey, the UAE, and China. Airports and companies now risk secondary U.S. sanctions if they provide Iranian airlines with fuel, landing services, or ticket sales. For ordinary Iranians, it's another layer of economic pressure. But amid growing isolation, a different shift is taking place. Edwin Abnous, executive director for Heart for Iran, says many Iranians have become disillusioned with Islam.
2: Islam lost its legitimacy alongside with the government. But that does not mean that the Iranians threw away God and the idea of the supernatural altogether. They're still spiritual because that is woven into their identity.
1: That spiritual openness is creating opportunities for the gospel. Heart for Iran hears directly from Iranians through its call center.
2: In the past 10 years, we have had about 650,000 people contacting us, and over 250,000 people say that, yes, I want to follow Jesus.
1: Find ways to support Heart for Iran's ministry at missionnews.org.
2: If the church is strong, that is where people are going through the calamity and tragedy. Church can offer a source of hope and a bright future for the country.
1: Next, Christian and Muslim leaders from Sudan's Nuba Mountains are calling for an end to fighting following a three-day consultation in Yida, South Sudan. This spring, the Nuba Mountains emerged as a new front in Sudan's civil war. Floyd Brobel, with Voice of the Martyrs Canada, says the main actors in today's conflict trace back decades.
3: We can remember prior to 2011, the long-standing war between the north and the south, and what formed out of that conflict was the Sudan's People Liberation Army, commonly known as the SPLA, who were fighting for independence. A number of them formed a splinter group, and they started fighting more in the Nuba Mountain region.
1: Rebels went after Christians in the Nuba Mountains this summer, killing pastors, attacking churches, and kidnapping aid workers.
3: Rebel groups operate quite well in instability, and groups will often target infrastructures that are bringing stability and peace.
1: At the same time, churches are trying to care for people displaced by the fighting. You can send support through VOM Canada.
3: We're trying to help Christians in Sudan. Bibles are often a great resource. Sometimes there's a training that needs to happen, especially for church leaders.
1: And if you live in the United States, could you give a few minutes each month to be a good old-fashioned pen pal? Jill Payne Holman, Senior Vice President at Prisoners for Christ, says when she first became a Bible study correspondent,
4: I was amazed at some of the insight these inmates had. You know, they have a lot of time to sit and study. Some of them are already Christians who backslid and, you know, went to jail, but now they're studying again. And some of the insights were like, wow, I'm learning something from this person. And that's like, wow.
1: Whether you become a pen pal or a Bible study correspondent, God can use you to help a U.S. prisoner grow in faith.
4: You start to really remember inmates are people. Like real people with souls that need saving and souls that need encouragement and need discipleship and need a Christian friend to help them, because prison's a pretty dark place.
1: Prayerfully consider joining this letter-writing ministry. There's an especially great need for men to write to men in prison.
4: You don't have to write anymore. You don't have to type. Pick up your phone, voice dictate yourself an email, and then print it, and there's your letter to the inmate. Your information is never exposed. You know, you're going to mail a letter to the office. We're going to mail it to the inmate. Inmate's going to mail a letter back to our office. We're going to send it back to you.
1: 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I'm Steve O'Dell.
5: Well, I'm back after having one last fling this weekend at camping and got a bit of rain and then some sun, and boy, it was chilly overnight. Glad we had a furnace in our fifth wheel. Anyway, here we go. We're getting back into the rain for Monday and Tuesday and Wednesday. It says right now here, Bit of sun and cloud Monday and rain as well. Some gusting winds, 30 to 50 in the afternoon, a high of only 15 degrees. Periods of rain and wind overnight. Same thing, Tuesday, 15 and rain. Down to 9 overnight and cloudy, 40% chance of showers Wednesday. But they're saying sun and cloud is going to come back Thursday on. We'll see how all that goes. We'll stick around for commentary in a bit.

0: Okay, here is a clip from Pierre Poilievre. He's talking about what we do not want as Canadians in connecting with the European Union, and shouldn't even be thinking about it. But here's what he's got to say. Just a clip from one of his things. Here we go.
1: We want Canada to have free trade with Europe, cooperation with Europe, but we will never surrender our independence and sovereignty over our laws, our tax money, and our immigration policies. Because what conservatives do not support is forcing waitresses who are struggling to pay their rent, or welders who are worried about losing their homes, to pay higher taxes to a government in Europe, or to follow laws made by European bureaucrats that don't even know where the Lower Mainland of BC is, or to have European immigration policies that will further overwhelm our housing, healthcare, and job market.
0: And you know what? I've been over into Europe and the Netherlands and England and Switzerland and places like that. I've seen firsthand and heard from the folks that are my friends there what the European Union is like, and we do not want it. They will stick their nose into everything and try to run everything.

0: 1 Peter 1:14 through 16.
1: As obedient children, do not conform to the evil desires you had when you lived in ignorance, but just as he who called you is holy, so be holy in all you do. For it is written, "Be holy, for I am holy."
0: Living a holy, committed life in this world is tough. Listening here helps.
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I'm Trevor Wickens. Different ways you can get a hold of us here at the station. Our phone number is 250-286-8870. 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And you can also push the button, listen live, and you can listen to us at home on your computers. And that's always a good thing to do. Lots of people doing that. Also, check us out on Facebook. Type in Spirit FM and check us out and like us there. And that is always another great way to stay on top of what we're doing. This is Spirit FM.

Psalm 42 verse 5 says, "Why am I discouraged? Why is my heart so sad?" Maybe you've asked yourself those same questions. I have. The rest of the verse reads, "I will put my hope in God. I will praise Him again, my Savior and my God." When you're discouraged or sad and everything seems to be going wrong in your life, you must make a conscious decision to put your hope in God. I'm not talking about the kind of hope that says, "One day I'll wake up and all my troubles will be magically over," or "I hope I win the lottery this time." That's the wrong definition and connotation of hope. In Romans chapter 5, the Apostle Paul tells us clearly how we can experience authentic hope. His definition is not a campaign slogan or a catchy social media post merely promoting a better tomorrow, but a mission statement for a lifestyle committed to Christ and His kingdom today. We rejoice in the hope of the glory of God. And not only that, but we also glory in tribulations, knowing that tribulation produces perseverance, and perseverance, character, and character, hope. Now hope does not disappoint, because the love of God has been poured out in our hearts by the Holy Spirit who was given to us. We can easily offer cliches to those walking through hard times, such as, "Hey brother, hey sister, just have faith." But it's very difficult to have faith when you've lost hope. Hope is the spark that ignites faith. Hope is the belief that in spite of what you see in the natural, God is supernaturally working in ways you cannot see. A person who has hit rock bottom in life is a perfect candidate for faith. But I believe that hope is the spark in their spirit that triggers thoughts like, "Is there a chance? Is it possible that God loves me in spite of what I've done? Is it possible that there is a God who cares about me and has a purpose and plan for my life?" And of course, the answer to all of those questions is yes. He does love you. He does care. And He does have a purpose and a plan for your life. So don't give up hope. And when you're discouraged or sad, make a choice like the psalmist did and say, "I will put my hope in God. I will praise Him again, my Savior and my God."

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1: God just wants you to be happy. This one sounds so obviously true that almost nobody questions it. Of course, God wants good things for his people. But somewhere along the way, happiness quietly replaced the actual goal of the Christian life, which is holiness. Scripture never promises happiness as the finish line. 1 Peter 1:16 puts it plainly, "Be holy, for I am holy." Not be happy, because I am happy. Holiness set apart. Different from the world, not comfortable inside it. Happiness is a feeling, and feelings are unstable by design. They rise and fall with a diagnosis, a layoff, a broken relationship. If happiness is the goal, suffering becomes proof that God has failed you or that you've done something wrong to deserve it. But if holiness is the goal, suffering becomes something else entirely. It becomes a tool God uses to shape you, strip away what doesn't belong, and draw you closer to him. James 1:2-4 says to count trials as joy, not because pain feels good, but because trials produce endurance, and endurance produces maturity. Preachers build entire ministries on the promise that God wants your best life now. Better marriage, better finances, better everything, right on schedule. Jesus told his own disciples the opposite. "In this world, you will have trouble," he said in John 16:33, before immediately adding, "but take heart, I have overcome the world." He didn't promise an easy road. He promised his presence on a hard one. God does delight in our joy. He's not opposed to happiness, but he never presents it as the point of following him. He presents himself as the point. Real joy, the kind that survives a funeral or a year that fell apart, only shows up on the other side of surrender. Not comfort. Holiness asks for repentance, discipline, and the slow work of dying to self. Happiness asks for nothing except whatever feels good in the moment. A gospel with no demands will always be more popular than the real one. It just won't hold up on the day everything falls apart. And once a church stops asking anything of people, it usually stops correcting them too, which is how you end up with a phrase like, "Love means never judging anyone." Matthew 7:1 gets quoted more than almost any other verse in the Bible, and almost never in its full context. "Judge not, that you be not judged." One line, dropped like a closing argument, and suddenly any correction, any call to repentance gets labeled unloving. But Jesus wasn't teaching that discernment is sin. Keep reading the same chapter, and he tells his disciples exactly how to identify false prophets. "By their fruits you will know them." Matthew 7:16. That requires judgment. He was condemning hypocritical, self-righteous condemnation, judging others while ignoring the plank in your own eye, the very next line in that same passage. John 7:24 fills in the rest. "Do not judge by appearances, but judge with right judgment." Right judgment, not the absence of it. Our culture has quietly redefined love as blind tolerance, smiling at everything, correcting nothing. Jesus never modeled that. He sat at tables with tax collectors and sinners, and he confronted sin directly, often in the same conversation. To the woman caught in adultery, he said, "Neither do I condemn you," and in the same breath, "Go, and from now on, sin no more." John 8:11. Grace and truth arrived together. Neither one canceled out the other. Real love cares too much to let someone walk toward destruction without saying a word. Paul describes this balance in Ephesians 4:15, speaking the truth in love. Not truth instead of love, not love instead of truth. Both held together. Genuine tolerance disagrees openly while still treating a person with dignity. The cultural version demands agreement and relabels any disagreement as hatred. Scripture never asks believers to pretend sin isn't sin. It asks them to say so with humility, aware of their own need for grace instead of contempt. And once judgment gets outlawed altogether, the next lie doesn't have far to travel. If naming sin in someone else's off-limits, naming sin from the pulpit isn't far behind, which is exactly where the next one begins. We shouldn't talk about sin. It turns people off. Imagine a doctor who refuses to say the word cancer because it might upset the patient. That doctor isn't being kind. He's letting someone die quietly so the appointment stays comfortable. That's essentially what happens when a church avoids talking honestly about sin. Somewhere along the way, sin became the topic nobody wants preached anymore. Too heavy, too negative, too likely to drive newcomers away. Sermon series get built around felt needs and practical life tips, while the actual diagnosis at the center of the gospel gets quietly sidelined. But the gospel does not work without it. Grace only means something once a person understands what they're actually being saved from. Romans 3:23 lays the foundation as plainly as scripture ever states anything. All have sinned and fall short of the glory of God. That's not an insult thrown at humanity, it's a diagnosis. And like any diagnosis, no matter how uncomfortable, it's the first step toward healing rather than an obstacle to it. Romans 6:23 finishes the thought, "The wages of sin is death, but the free gift of God is eternal life in Christ Jesus our Lord." You cannot appreciate the gift without understanding the wage it replaced. Every genuine revival in church history followed the same pattern. People confronted honestly with the reality of their sin, brought to repentance, and only then brought into grace. Skip the diagnosis, and a church ends up offering medicine for a disease nobody in the room believes they actually have. John the Baptist didn't soften his message to keep an audience. Neither did Peter at Pentecost when a crowd was cut to the heart by a sermon that named their sin directly and called them to repent. And about 3,000 of them believed and were baptized that same day. Conviction comes before comfort every time. And skipping that order doesn't make the gospel gentler, it just makes it powerless. Talking plainly about sin isn't cruelty dressed up as theology, it's the doorway to freedom. Anyone who genuinely wants to honor God isn't offended by that kind of honesty. They're relieved by it because it finally explains why grace matters as much as it does. But naming sin honestly only works if there's still a fixed standard for what's true and what isn't. And that's exactly the ground the next lie tries to clear away. Doctrine divides. Let's just focus on Jesus. This one sounds humble, almost noble even. Skip the arguments, skip the theology, just love Jesus and leave the rest alone. But here's the problem nobody wants to sit with. You cannot actually separate Jesus from doctrine because doctrine is what defines who Jesus is in the first place. Is he fully God and fully man? Did he rise bodily from the grave or only spiritually, symbolically in the hearts of his followers? Is salvation by grace through faith alone or does it require earning through good works? Those aren't side debates for seminary students. Those are doctrine, and getting them wrong means no longer following the Jesus of Scripture at all. It means following a reshaped version built from whatever felt comfortable at the time. The early church didn't treat doctrine as optional or divisive in a bad sense. They fought hard to define and defend it, sometimes at the cost of their lives, because they understood something a lot of modern Christianity has forgotten. Souls were at stake in getting it right. 1 Timothy 4:16 makes that connection explicit. Watch your life and doctrine closely. Persevere in them, because if you do, you will save both yourself and your hearers. Doctrine wasn't framed as an obstacle to salvation. It was framed as the pathway to it. Right belief always leads to right worship. Wrong belief, no matter how sincerely held, eventually leads somewhere else entirely. Galatians 1:8 goes as far as saying that even an angel preaching a different gospel should be rejected. This doesn't mean every disagreement is a hill worth dying on. There are secondary and tertiary matters. Worship style, the timing of baptism, views on the end times is where faithful, Bible-believing Christians land in different places, and unity can hold there. But on the essentials, the deity of Christ, his bodily resurrection, salvation by grace, the authority of Scripture, there is no version of unity worth trading the truth away for. It's worth noticing that just focus on Jesus is rarely in practice a genuinely neutral position. It almost always ends up meaning focus on the version of Jesus that doesn't require me to change anything. Strip away doctrine long enough and what's left isn't a pure faith. It's a customizable one, shaped by preference instead of revelation. A church that's already trimmed away doctrine to keep the peace usually starts trimming other things next. Sometimes the first casualty is the building itself. The church needs to be more relevant to attract people. There's nothing wrong with creativity, good lighting, good music, a clean and welcoming building. None of that is the enemy of the gospel. But somewhere along the way, a lot of churches quietly swapped reverence for relevance, assuming that if the service just felt more like everything else in culture, people would finally show up and actually stay. It hasn't worked, at least not in the way it was promised to. People walking through genuinely hard seasons, grief, addiction, a marriage falling apart, aren't hungry for a better light show or a punchier sermon title. They're starving for something they cannot manufacture on their own. Actual truth, actual meaning, an actual encounter with the living God. Paul wasn't ashamed of a message that carried zero cultural polish behind it. Romans 1:16 states it directly. "I am not ashamed of the gospel, for it is the power of God for salvation to everyone who believes." The power was never located in the presentation. It was located in the message itself, unadorned. The early church didn't turn the Roman Empire upside down with better branding or a stronger social media strategy. They had no marketing budget, no stage lighting, often no permanent buildings at all, and they upended an empire through obedience, sacrificial love, and the plain, faithful preaching of the word. Acts 2:42 describes their actual formula. They devoted themselves to the apostles' teaching, fellowship, breaking of bread, and prayer. No production notes required. The gospel has never needed a rebrand to remain powerful. It needs to be proclaimed faithfully, even in seasons when faithfulness isn't trending. Relevance might fill a room for a single season. Reverence for the truth is what actually changes a life for good. There's a quiet irony in chasing relevance too hard. It almost always makes a church less distinct, not more appealing. A congregation that looks and sounds identical to everything else in culture gives someone no real reason to walk through its doors. The churches that have historically drawn people out of genuine crisis were rarely the trendiest rooms in town. They were the ones that told the truth when nowhere else would. Chasing relevance eventually changes more than the building and the music. It starts changing what a church is even willing to call true. All truth is God's truth, even outside Scripture. This phrase sounds wise on first hearing, and there's a partial truth buried inside it worth acknowledging. Creation itself reflects God's glory, and general revelation, the natural world, the human conscience, does point toward his existence. Romans 1:20 makes exactly that case. God's invisible attributes, his eternal power, and divine nature have been clearly seen since the creation of the world. But the phrase regularly gets stretched far past that honest starting point. It gets used to smuggle ideas from psychology, philosophy, or secular spirituality into the church and grant them equal authority alongside the Bible, simply because they sound insightful or resonate emotionally. Jesus prayed something very specific about this the night before his crucifixion, recorded in John 17:17. Sanctify them in the truth. Your word is truth, not your word contains some truth mixed in among many other equally valid sources. Your word is truth, the standard against which everything else is measured, not one voice competing among many others. Scripture is sufficient. It's complete. 2 Peter 1:3 says, God's divine power has granted us everything necessary for life and godliness. It doesn't need a philosophy book, a self-help author, or a passing cultural trend to finish what it already accomplishes on its own. Anything claiming equal footing with the Bible, no matter how wise or well-intentioned it sounds, is a counterfeit standing next to the genuine article. General revelation can point someone toward the existence of God. Only Scripture can point someone all the way toward salvation. This distinction matters most in the small daily decisions Christians make about what to let shape them. A podcast, a best-selling author, a viral quote from a spiritual teacher outside the faith. None of it is automatically off-limits, and wisdom can genuinely show up in unexpected places. But wisdom borrowed from elsewhere always has to be tested against Scripture, never treated as equal to it. The moment a source outranks the Bible in someone's life, it has effectively become their real authority, whatever label they still put on their faith. Once outside voices start carrying as much weight as Scripture, success stops being measured the way Scripture measures it, and starts being measured the way everything else in culture is measured. By numbers. If the church is growing, God must be blessing it.

0: Welcome back to So You Want to Go to Heaven, Frank.
1: Thanks, Roger.
0: If you get this final question right, you secure your place in heaven. If you get it wrong, well, we don't want to go there.
1: That's right.
0: Okay, to get to heaven, you must A, be really good,
1: uh-huh.
0: B, never do anything bad, C, go to church every Sunday, or D, put your faith and trust in Jesus.
1: Boy, I'd like to use one of my helplines. 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
1: That can't be right. 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
0: Very well, Frank. 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
1: I'm going to have to go with A, be really good.
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shall not all sleep, but we shall all be changed. In a moment, in the twinkling of an eye, at the last trumpet, for the trumpet will sound, and the dead will be raised imperishable.

on immortality. Then will come about the saying that is written, death is swallowed up in victory. O death, where is your victory?

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But thanks be to God, who gives us the victory through our Lord Jesus Christ. Therefore, my beloved brethren, be steadfast, immovable, always abounding in the work of the Lord, knowing that your toil is not in vain.

said to me, "These words are faithful and true. And the Lord, the God of the spirits of the prophets, sent his angels to show his bondservants of things which must shortly take place. And behold, I am coming quickly. Blessed is he who heeds the words of the prophecy of

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3: Yep, it is great to hear from folks that are blessed by the radio station. And it's Terry here this morning. Just got in. Just about to pick up my guitar and worship the Lord a little while, as I often do.

Anyway, I like to do that. Come in the morning here. It's funny. I don't know if it's funny. It's nice. I can just start to worship here. Unlike just about any other place, I'll just start to worship the Lord here. And immediately, I feel the presence of God come in. And it's kind of cool that way. I'm not, except just God's with it. You know, God's doing, working with us in this stuff. This is great. Praise the Lord. Let me see here. It's supposed to rain today. Like, a lot of rain, 20, 30 millimeters, something. Let me look. It's not raining yet. But what it says here is, yeah, wind too, 50 to 70. Whoa. So we got a pretty good pile of rain and wind coming in. Doesn't say. I heard on the ham radio guys checking in this morning, there's a guy that does weather for the island quite thoroughly. But he was saying like 30 millimeters of rain coming in here. I don't see it on the forecast, but I see it. I think we're going to get a lot of rain. Okay, and then it goes right into tomorrow. Hmm. Oh, hallelujah. God is good. God is good. God is good. I'm trying to set my mind onto some good things here. I don't know. I just feel low. Well, not low, like discouraged or something. Like, maybe it's because I just got in from camping. not that freezing out there camping is any good. It was nice to get out, but, you know, it wasn't great weather, and I don't know. I think I've done it all, and, you know, I want to do something different, which is kind of an interesting thing to say. What have we got here on a Rolodex of Faith, you guys? Let me look. What's the date? 28th. Wow. Wednesday's the last day of the month. I think Wednesday's Truth and Reconciliation Day or something, too. It's a holiday. Is it? Yeah, national. I don't know if that means everything's closed or it's just a holiday that's recognized for federal or whatever it is. Let's hope we get some truth in the reconciliation. That would be novel. Anyway, Luke 19:10, the Son of Man has come to seek and to save that which is lost. That is good. That's still what God does, what Christ does. He wants to save that which is lost. The person says, well, I don't need saving. I'm not lost. You're out of luck. But if you say, Lord, help me, Lord, come into my life. Lord, rescue me. You're not just asking for him to deliver you from circumstances. You're saying, I need my soul delivered. I need my person saved. That's what Christ does. And he'll do it for you. If you're listening here, he'll do it. He's all about. That's what he's all about. Yes, he is. Let me see. Soul. I wonder if I got a soul saved song. That'd be interesting. I don't know if I got a title like that. Let me look. Nope. Let's see if I got a title with soul in it. Probably do. Yes. Want to hear something traditional praise and worship like, he hideth my soul in the cleft of the rock, or it is well with my soul, or something like that. Or, well, that's really interesting. Hypnotism and our soul. Huh, it's one of my own programs buried in there. Well, let's see here. Well, I keep seeing, that's a slow thing. I don't want to do a slow one. Awaken My Soul, the Robbie Say Band. Let's try that one. We'll see what it's like. I don't know what it is. All right. Not sure I really ever liked that exactly, but we'll listen to it.

In 1900, a major hurricane hit the East Texas Gulf Coast. Few were prepared. A 15-foot storm surge destroyed Galveston Island, where 6,000 people lost their lives. 95 years later, a major hurricane hit Pensacola, Florida, and caused an enormous 24-foot storm surge. But amazingly, there was no loss of life. Because of the advances in meteorological technology, the residents of Pensacola had adequate early warning that a major storm was coming. All the technology in the world can't stop a hurricane, but it can often give people enough warning to save lives. In life, storms will come our way. The Bible contains an amazing amount of wisdom on how to build your life in such a way that it can withstand those storms coming our way. The wisdom of God in the Bible can help give you early warning enough to avoid some storms, and it can also give you what it takes to withstand those storms you can't avoid. The Bible, it's what you need to weather life's storms.

0: All right. Well, let's pause that right there. I can see Brian Dirksen coming up here, Hope of the Nations. And it's Terry here in the morning, and blessings to all you guys in Jesus' name. I'm just downloading a video from Off the Curb Ministries. This is really good. Boy, this is basically UK is under judgment and a call to repentance, kind of very, very observant. It's Off the Curb Ministries. Dan Kirby? I can't remember his name. Has done it. I might play it tomorrow, but wow. He calls a spade. He's speaking like really like a prophet to the nation. And the amazing part of it is it's had 2.77 million views, which means he's really getting there. And the most incredible part is he doesn't take any money from his videos. This is a ministry, and he says, I'm not making it. I'm not going to devote myself to having commercialism. Isn't that amazing? You don't see that much anymore. Wow. So, yeah, that's what I'm working on right now. So that's Off the Curb Ministry. What have I got here? I got a whole lot of strange things showing up on my screen. I'm just trying to find it. Here it is. Anyway. Yeah, and many blessings to you guys here today in Jesus' name. Thank you, Lord. It's supposed to be a very rainy, miserable day coming up here with a lot of wind and stuff. So, we'll see how that all goes. What was I reading? I was in reading a Bible verse the other day. What was it? Where it says to come, you know, stand at the crossroads and see which way things are going, right? Like you go this way or that way. And what way are we going to go? That's interesting. Interesting verse. Where is that? Let me see. I've got all these part files here. I got no idea. This is so strange. And anyway, I'm talking to you and I wanted to flip this thing up here. So what I'm looking for is Bible. Here, I'm letting you in on a bit of Bible search. I can see because I use the computer and a search engine, AI. Stand at the crossroads. And we'll see where that verse is. It finds it real fast, right? Jeremiah 6:16. This is what the Lord says. Remember, Jeremiah is preaching to Judah and Jerusalem, who won't listen to him. And God's going to bring him down. But for decades, he's preaching there. Are they ashamed of the abominations they've committed? No, they have no shame at all. They don't even blush. They don't even know how to blush. So they will fall amongst the fallen, and when I punish them, they'll collapse, says the Lord. And this is what the Lord says. Stand at the crossroad and look and ask for the ancient path. Where does the good way lie? Then walk in it, and you'll find rest for your souls. But they said, we will not walk in it. Wow. Now, isn't that an indictment on Jerusalem at that time? But I guess it could be an indictment anytime, couldn't it? This is the offer of the Lord to Canada, to you and me. Stand at the crossroads. What's a crossroads where you've got a choice which way you're going to go? Like, which way are we going to go here, Canada? How's this going to go? Like, we're, you know, looking at a provincial election now and all the stuff that's going on. Boy, oh boy. Watch out. The knives are getting out. There's a hate campaign that's rising up around this provincial election stuff. Weird, man. Look out. Dirty dealings are going to happen. And the Lord says, stand there at the crossroads, the moment of decision, and ask where. Which way is the good way, Lord? You might be at a crossroad for your life. And you say, Lord, which way is the good way? Which way is the good way? And which way is the ancient path? Well, there was a path that past generations walked along knowing Christ and walking with God, and it resulted in good things and good blessings and a stable society and a stable family and everything. And you could choose that. You can go there. Yes, you can. You could start that right now. You could start that today. And the key is your soul, your heart. That's where the source of your life is. It comes out of the heart, is the very source of life, the Bible says. You give your heart to God. And when you do that, he brings life. So he says, there, walk in the good way and you'll find rest for your soul. But they said, we won't do that. Well, we don't have to respond like that. I haven't responded like that. You don't need to respond like that. We're saying, God, I want to walk in the good way. Show me the good path for the day in Jesus' name. Isn't that a good word? Jesus is, this is what we need in Canada right now. That's what we need in BC. We pray for BC right now. You see, we've had a government which, if you want to look at the path and the crossroad and which way they went, they have not gone the good way. In BC, we've certainly not had a government going the good way. And you can tell, because as soon as they call the election, they pull back on some of what they wanted to do for their policies. Why? Because they know it's not, they wouldn't get them elected. Anyway, it hasn't been a good way. The criminals getting out, the drug pushing from the government, the maid, the transgender, the abortion, the censoring and stopping of doctors, the whole COVID fiasco, and all the stuff that's gone on, and the Sojian schools, the morality, the pushing of, you know, like, oh my gosh, where's the good way lie? Where's the good way lie, Lord? I want to know. There is a good way, British Columbia. Let's choose it. Ask where it is and then choose it. And then with our souls, ask God and choose him. Right? Here's Brian Dirksen coming up. Jesus, Hope of the Nations.
1: Jesus, in you.

There's Cabela and Schmidt. Bless the Lord. Call unto Jesus. And I mean, that's the whole deal, isn't it? Praise God, man. I just had a super abundantly incredible piece of good news here. Wonderful, wonderful gift for the ministry. A financial donation. Oh, thank you, Lord. Thank you, Lord. Thank you, Lord. God is so good, how he supplies all our needs. And as you walk with him, God has been good to us as a radio station too. That is for sure. And we appreciate you guys so very, very much. And of course, we're on the air here entirely because of your support of us financially. We don't sell advertising. You'll hear ads, like we're promoting events and stuff. Like all these promotions you hear, we do it for free for Christian ministries and stuff. We don't charge them. If I got some kind of a political thing or something, they'll have to pay. But otherwise, everything else is like, we had the Far East Broadcasting dinner there. Oh, and Saturday night, it was great. Yeah, it was, oh, what a dinner. Oh, my goodness. And the Baba Ganoush people fed us a wonderful roast beef dinner. Whew, man, I didn't know they did catering like that, but it was good. So, our promotion and advertising for all these events that you hear about are free. And it's because our heart is ministry. My heart is ministry. And as you freely receive, freely give. That's sort of what it is. And not only that, folks, we're the only Christian radio station on the west coast of Canada. There isn't another one in BC except two repeaters, I believe, from the Seventh-day Adventist Church out in Newfoundland. Imagine that. The church in Newfoundland looked at BC and said, we need to put a Christian station there. So they have Christian stations in Newfoundland. And they said, let's do a repeater of our Seventh-day Adventist church. So that's in the interior somewhere. I don't know where. But we're it. And the Lord prophetically told me the first year we started here in this building. Now, we started the station back. We were at the mall. But when we moved into this building, I had a vision of a ship, like an old-time sailing ship, at anchor in a storm off a big high kind of a cliff. I said, Lord, what's this? And he says, this is Spirit FM and Total Change Ministries at anchor. You're anchored in Jesus. And I said, I understand the picture, like we're anchored in Jesus. What's this about in this? And he says, to keep Western Canada from going on the rocks in the storm. That's what the Lord said to me, was to keep Western Canada from going on the rocks. And I'm going, oh, well, God, I mean, that can only be the power of the Holy Spirit.

hear it in a local. Now, we're heard all over the place with the online thing. But, you know, be able to speak and pray prophetically on the air for Western Canada. And then a week or so later, a couple came up from Nanaimo and they were visiting here when we got the station all fixed up here and we're standing. She had a vision, the same thing. She didn't know about it. And she had the same kind of a word, not identical, but the same understanding. You know, the word was, it's an interpretation, right? You're putting the understanding God gives you into your words. And confirmation, let everything be confirmed, the Bible says, out of the mouth of two or three witnesses. So I've taken it that this ministry from this radio station has a prophetic, powerful component in the Holy Spirit that actually impacts the nation, and it's particularly Western Canada, as we pray and have the words of the Lord. And the Lord verified it, that this is the sort of thing he could do with me in various ministry trips. Like Antigua was quite remarkable. I went there and the Lord took me into intercession there, and we actually saw transformation in the government, exposure of corruption and a reversal of organized crime, taking over and occupying some historic lands and trying to oust the person of government that was protecting it, and on and on and on. I could tell you stories like that. And then the great hurricane that happened later. As I was praying for it on the air, and suddenly I found myself saying, Lord, send your angels and block the winds. And then they were right in the middle of the hurricane that came through, and it destroyed the islands 360 degrees around Antigua, and they didn't get hit with the high winds. Like, this is God. This is God. So this is what I do and why I'm here and what God's up to. And I thank the Lord for it all. And thank you. That's what you're supporting when you support Spirit FM. And thank you for a wonderful gift that came today. Oh, hallelujah. Thank you, Jesus. And that's also why I speak about political things from the point of view of the Bible, because the Bible is a thoroughly political book. You've got to be blind, deaf, and dumb not to see politics in the Bible. You're sort of stuck in four walls of the church thinking. But just, you flip open almost anywhere and you'll get something political. Here, I'm going to flip. Let's see. Flip. What do I get here? And David said to Nathan, the prophet, behold, I dwell in a house of cedar, but the ark of the covenant of the Lord's in a tent. And so he wanted to build a temple for the Lord. All right. You say, Terry, that's not political. Oh, yes, it is. That's the king wanting to do a massive building project, talking to a prophet, and the Lord comes to him that night and says, no, it'll be your son that builds it. That's the king wanting to do the massive building project of the temple for the Lord, and the Lord comes and gives him directions. There. How about that? Politics and the leader of a nation being directed by the wisdom of God. Just flipped it open anywhere. You'll get that so much in the Bible. It's just like that everywhere. But you got to think about it. You got to, what's happening these days is the devil wants to blind the mind of the unbelievers. Canadians, it's weird. We're having our ability to think for ourselves stolen. Well, I'm not. Maybe you're not. But all across Canada, Canadians aren't thinking for themselves. Your ability to think for yourself is being stolen from you. And then the media tells you what to think. And what I'm saying here in the station is, stop that. Think for yourself. Pray for yourself. Look into the Word of God for yourself. Ask God for understanding when you see those headlines. And then find out what really is happening, because it's so radically adjusted to shape your thinking in those headlines. That's why I follow certain social media people that I trust are giving me what's really going on, not what they want to tell me is going on. You follow? So that's what we're about here. Bless God, man. And
boy, one of the ones I look at sometimes here is coffee and COVID. This is an American thing, but and he's funny, he's hilarious. But oh my gosh. Now, you know, you never hear about this in the news. Even the American news doesn't talk about it. But things like this, U.S. weekly jobless rate, lowest applications for unemployment insurance in the United States in 57 years. Their mainstream media, it does the same thing they do here. They won't tell anybody about good news like that. Incredible. The number of people filing for unemployment fell to the lowest level since 1969 in the United States. This is what's happening, the economic miracle that's taking place down there under Donald Trump. See, we're all being insulated from it. The left doesn't want anybody to know this, and I'm telling you about it. That's part of what we do in the station here. The median new house price fell another 5.8%. Median, that means the middle of the range, not average, middle. To down, it's under $400,000 for a house in the U.S. now, the middle price. They're going through an economic miracle because they as a nation have turned back to God. They massively held repentance and sought the Lord. They had that massive, in Washington, D.C., rededicate the nation to Christ event. President Donald Trump read 2 Chronicles 7 publicly, two different occasions, which is where it's when God's judgment comes over a nation. And then if the people repent and seek his face and turn from their wicked ways, you'll hear from heaven and forgive their sins and heal their land. He read it and prayed it over the nation. Do you understand? You'll never hear it anywhere else. I guarantee, I don't know for sure, but I guarantee you won't hear it on other stations. So that's what we're about. That's what we're doing here at Spirit FM. Thank you. Thank you. Thank you for supporting us. Let me see here. I've got a weird timing problem going on here. I just saw Tara Lee Cobble, Godshot, coming up here in a minute. But what I'm going to do is play another song for you. And, here's Soul on Fire. I like this. Soul's on Fire. Set My Soul on Fire, Lord, from Third Day. And then we'll be back with Tara Lee Cobble.

Hey, Bible readers, I'm Tara Lee Cobble, and I'm your host for The God Shot on 88.7 Spirit FM. Jesus was praying in a certain place, and when he finished, one of his disciples said to him, "Lord, teach us to pray as John taught his disciples." Luke 11:1. Prayer is a conversation with God, and it may seem that since Jesus is God, there'd be no reason for him to pray. But all throughout the Gospels, we see him talking to the Father. He shows us that oneness is about constant communication. Scripture says to pray without ceasing, to have a lifestyle of prayer, and Jesus demonstrates that. When the disciples see Jesus talking to the Father, they see something beautiful and desirable, and they want it for themselves. They say, "Teach us how to do that." So, if you feel awkward about prayer, the good news is it's a skill you can learn, and Jesus teaches us how to do it. He wants us to have relational intimacy with the Father, because he's where the joy is. To hear The God Shot again or to share it with friends, go to spiritfm.ca and click the God Shot link.

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guys, and today is the first go of that. You can still come in, even if you missed the introduction last week, you can still get involved with that. And Freedom Sessions starting tonight. Isn't that good? Praise God. I am just getting some music ready to go in here. Let me see. I'll play a little sampler. Whoa! And I'll see if I want to put it in.

0: You know what? That's kind of noisy. I think I'm going to ditch that one. Let's try it. Here's another one. Wake up, sleeper.
1: Dancing, we're shaking to the sound of our chains breaking. Who freed us? Who freed us? The grace, the hope, the blood, chains breaking.
0: Yeah, that's not bad. Here's Josh Wilson, a new one. I think he's Canadian, isn't he?
1: Someone that I hold together when you fall apart.
0: And Tyler Ratcliffe. I've got

0: my last breath.
1: There you go. Some kind of new songs coming up here, guys. So that's cool. Let's see. How am I going to push that over to my other machine and put it in? So those songs are going to get loaded up this morning and begin to play this week. I've got about 10 or 15 of them there. And then I've got to go digging through. I think I've got the folder. An email folder alerts me when all kinds of, people and organizations are going, let us send you some music. And I see here, though, we've got a couple of ones. I should put these in. What's that? Scott Jackson sent me a couple here. And so I've got two new ones from Scott. Let's just see. I got to put them in. All they did was ask. Let's see what this one is. Okay, these are Canadian, by the way. And let's see what this Aidwa

Well, I'm not fussy about that. I'm sorry to say, not really. But here's another one. Amazing Grace. This is from DJC2. And it's an

Afrobeat remix. Let's see. Download link is right there. And I'm going to just have a sample of it. Oh, it downloaded it for me. Let's just have a listen anyway. We'll see what it's like here. Afrobeat remix.

Well, what do you think? I don't know. I've got to sample some of these songs that are coming in and just see, do I like that? And then we've got Play MPE comes in. This is good. Oh, wow. What a picture. Ugh. What is that? I'm going to go to the Play MPE new releases. Interesting. So what happens here at the station is we subscribe to several services for Christian radio, well, for radio stations, but you can pick the Christian music. And a lot of artists will post onto Play MPE, or they have agents that are distributing music to them, like Scott Jackson from Barrie, Ontario. He'll send out Canadian stuff every week, and I'll just have a listen. That was a couple of them there, and if I like what I'm hearing, we'll try it. Now, this one just came in here, not from Scott. This is Play MPE, so it's a service that Christians will post to. And this is creepy. This is The Way We Love from Cyber Sloth. Serious? Let's see if I can hear it here. Well, it's not even playing. But it looks like it's Tim Timmons. Why ain't it playing? Isn't that weird? That's really strange. Huh. All right. I have no idea what's up with that one. We'll go into releases and see what's going on with it here. Cyber Sloth. I don't get it.

don't. I can't understand them. I'm not sure I like Cyber Sloth. Do you like Cyber Sloth? Nope. Okay, that's a no. So I'm just trying to find songs we can listen to. Some new stuff that's come up. You got Yo Mama Ya Baba coming in here. I don't know what that is. Let's have a listen to this. Yo Mama. Yo Mama. Whoa.

I get it now. Your mama, your papa, that's your mother and father. Okay. Says his legendary Israeli singer Jeva Ben is the most iconic and influential voice in Middle Eastern Mediterranean music. Sung in Moroccan Arabic. You like Moroccan Arabic? Oh, yeah, very interesting. Drawing from Moroccan Persian roots. You know where Persia is? That's Iran. And Iran was taken over by Islam. It's not, but Iran is Persian. Okay, so that's Jeva Ben from Israel. Interesting, isn't that? See, now I probably won't put that on the station, even though I kind of get like the lilt of it a bit. It's whatever. Oh my gosh, what else we got here? I got so many songs to go through. Very, very good. Here's a Canadian one. Let's just play that and we'll be finished with this stuff. Restore Us, Solange Legal. Oh yeah.

Now, that's interesting. Says here, born out of the painful reckoning surrounding treatment of Canada's Indigenous people in residential school history, the song bridges the artist's identity as both a devout Catholic and an Indigenous woman. While the single is now streaming on all major platforms, lyric video featuring photos, Healing Reconciliation, will debut September 30th, coinciding with the National Day of Truth and Reconciliation. So anyway, that's what her song is about. Interesting. Anyway, a handwritten letter to her from her local archbishop ultimately laid the foundation for the song. Catholic and Métis, my heart breaks for both sides of the residential school findings. Well, anyway, you know, one of the things, and I should say this, as people try to say it and they get censored for it, but I'm not going to get censored, I'm going to say it. They still haven't found any bodies. You know, when they did the scans at the various places, they didn't say there were bodies either. They said they had anomalies. So, yeah, I mean, so I'm kind of going, where's the government here? If this was a genocide, how come they didn't then take control of the property and then send the coroner in to exhume the bodies and verify what's going on? They even sent $22 million to the band to do this, and then they didn't do it. So I'm all for truth and reconciliation, and this is a gigantic black hole that needs to be addressed. Is is verifying what's being claimed about the deaths at the residential schools. Okay, and enough said there. It just needs to be done, and let's get her done. Come on, and then you know you wouldn't have all the debate around it, would you? It would all be settled and over with. And I cannot understand, you know, everybody saying, this is a genocide that took place and nobody then acting like it is, except the outrage. If it is, where's the Solicitor General taking control of the property where it happened, RCMP and such? Where's the coroner service moving in there to deal with it? And let's do the right thing here is what I'm saying. And what else have we got going on here? Just looking at some of the music that's coming out right now. What's this one? Better Times Lie Ahead. This is another A-Sides promotional. Ooh, very pretty picture. Roger Paul Peterson. Let's see. Click here to download this song for airplay. Okay, I don't want to download it to sample it. But that's pretty good. Yeah. Marketing manager. Who's that? Oh, Airplay Direct. Okay, different bunch. And who we got? This is the variety pack. We got everybody in there. Roger Hurricane Wilson with blues and acoustic and Americana and lots of that. Country, rock, folk, and sometimes there's some classic stuff comes out here. There's Cabela and Schmidt again. All right, I like Cabela and Schmidt. We're going to check this one out right here. Because Cabela, I was just playing Cabela and Schmidt. Schmidt. What you say, let's listen.

0: Yeah, there's a sample of Cabell and Schmidt. Pardon my mispronunciation. Oh, I got to log in to do it. And there we go. We're going to log in there and get it. What you say can hurt or it can heal. I like that. And okay, so I said I wanted to download it all. Well, we'll give it a go. See if it downloads. Oh, there it goes. Yes, sir. Yes, sir. All right. Bless the Lord. I think I've done enough talking around the music for you. And we passed the top of the hour already with me yakking here. And hard to believe it, eh? So here we go. Back to music.
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All right, Phil Wickham there, the great Phil Wickham. He's good. He is really good. And I was just looking at, I have a big download. I've got a folder of Chabela and Schmidt songs that I hadn't had before from one of those downloads. They're pretty cool. I like those guys. And wow. Let me just, maybe I'll play one of them. What is it? Let me, never know. Honey Ride? Let's see. I heard one earlier that I liked a lot. Let me just see here.

Now there's Cabela and Schmidt. New song we're going to get in there, so you kind of like that. I've got Apologetics coming next. This is Meshach. Shadrach, Meshach, Abednego, I guess. And Apologetics would take classic rock songs and they put Christian words to it. So

Muhammad is still in his tomb, and Joseph Smith is still in his tomb, and Buddha is still in his tomb, and Confucius is still in his tomb. But there is one man who was not found in the tomb. I've been

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1: And by the way, folks, you can still go in, even though the first session is tonight, you are allowed to go. That's why we're still playing the ad for them. You're allowed to go tonight. And the intro was last week, but you're still allowed to go. So if you're interested in Freedom Sessions, you know, by all means, contact June Spillet. I think she's at the Baptist Church there in the office. And you can go to that tonight, this first session. Okay. Blessings in the name of Jesus. Well, man, oh man, I just purchased, what was it, 354, about 500 euro worth of licenses for our new system that we are linking the studio to the transmitter. It does, it's improved. I have noticed I'm fussy, but the improvement in the link, we're not getting the spurious edgy junk we would get sometimes, depending on the sun and the weather and all that. Thank you, Lord. Thank you, Lord. And then the beautiful donation we received this morning is more than, more than enough. Oh, praise the Lord. Thank you, Jesus. God is good. What's happening coming up here? October 4th, Life Chain is coming to Campbell River, standing up for the unborn who are being killed in abortion, prayer vigil at the Robert Osler Park, 2 to 3 p.m. Freedom session, I told you about that, starting today. And then another prophetic company meeting taking place up in Port Alberni, October 16th, 17th. I'll be up there for that one, too. They asked me to do, can I do the the worship before the Lord type of ministry. That's different than just leading worship at church. What I do is I just get my guitar and I start to worship God, leading them in worship to God, and I don't have any planned out music. It's just as the song begins to come up in my heart, I'll just go to it. I remember so many songs because I've led worship for decades and decades. And now, mind you, I have to sometimes check the lyrics, but just begin. And it's amazing to me how this has worked. Something shifted in the last year in the spirit too for it. But I'll begin to sing, how abundant is your goodness that you have poured out for those that fear you, and you work for those that trust you in the sight of the children of mankind. Abundant goodness, abundant goodness. Abundant goodness, abundant goodness, And I will maybe sing like that, and then all of a sudden, what's coming into my heart, then sings my soul, my Savior God, to thee, how great thou art. And what happens is, it's sort of like I allow myself to be led along by my spirit and the Holy Spirit, I guess. It's coming up from inside. It's not coming up just, and then the Spirit of the Lord starts to flow and the prophetic stuff starts to happen. And I'll start having songs come to myself as I'm playing. And I wish I'd had the recorder going last time. But just, it's a gorgeous song. The lyrics, the words, everything all flow together. It's like, what? Wow. Where'd that come from? Well, it came from the Lord, you know. All right. Hey, just before I play Abundant Goodness that I was singing, I have a couple of free dessert coupons for anybody for Moxie's, if you'd like them. Just got to let me know. You could email me at news@spiritfm, and I'll put your name on it, and you come by and pick it up here at the station. I'm in most mornings, okay? And you could do that. News@spiritfm.ca. Abundant Goodness coming next.

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And work for those who take refuge in you.

Hey, Bible readers, I'm Tara Lee Cobble, and I'm your host for The God Shot on 88.7 Spirit FM. Jesus said to them, "When you pray, say, 'Father, hallowed be your name, your kingdom come.'" Luke 11:2. One day when Jesus is talking to the Father, his disciples ask him to teach them how to do it. They want to talk to God too. Jesus says prayer starts with relationship. If you've been adopted into God's family, then you're God's child and you can call him Father. He's the best Father, the one who fills in all the gaps and aches left by earthly fathers. Next, we recognize his holiness and his character. Remembering who God is sets us up to talk to him in a way that honors him. We also pledge our allegiance to his kingdom, confessing that his ways and his plans are best. It's an act of surrender that only comes from knowing and trusting him. Prayer is a regular conversation that increases our intimacy with the Father, and he's where the joy is. To hear The God Shot again or to share it with friends, go to spiritfm.ca and click the God Shot link.

more and more, we live in an isolationist society. This is not good for our mental or physical health. According to researchers at the University of Chicago, too much isolation from human contact triggers problems like high blood pressure, releasing a stress hormone called cortisol, which leads to weight gain. Isolation also increases your chances of getting Alzheimer's later in life. It affects your sleep pattern, harms your immune system, and could lead to depression. That's the risk you run with too much isolation. There is a solution. There's a major isolation buster right here in your community. It's called church. And more people are realizing it's one of the easiest ways to get reconnected to people, which can make you a healthier person. And if you already go to church, get plugged into a small group. It's even better. You can be yourself. You can open up and be around people who are facing many of the same issues in life that you face. It might be tough at first breaking up your routine, but soon you'll find that feeling of isolation is giving way to a feeling of real connection with people like you. Church, the ultimate isolation solution.

Are you looking for a beautiful flower arrangement or maybe something to give your sweetie on her birthday? I did recently, and I went to Petals Flower Shop. It's on Shoppers Row, right next to the Royal Bank. When you go to Petals Flowers, you're going to find gorgeous flower arrangements and custom arrangements just for you. 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And the next time you're looking for a special arrangement for that special someone, why don't you check out Petals Flower Shop on Shoppers Row, just down from the Royal Bank.

There's Torrin Wells, and boy, it seems like I haven't talked much to you today. I've been on the phone for quite a while this morning here and doing some other things, getting some songs in and such, but hey, blessings to you guys. In the name of Jesus, we have the victory. Yes. And I've got a link to a podcast from Far East Broadcasting. They do a weekly episode called Impact Stream. And I may start using that as well as one of my daily shows. It sounds pretty good. I'll check it out. But, wow, yeah, man. Anyway, yeah, goodness and grace and love and blessings to you guys. What was the scripture? The Son of Man came to seek and to save that which is lost. You ever think about losing stuff or being lost? You know, it means there's we don't know where we are or don't know where something is. Isn't that what lostness is? We don't know. And I guess what we end up doing is just coping with the we don't know situation. Yeah, you know, you don't know where something valuable is. You've lost it. You lost your cell phone, right? I've done that. I've misplaced it. Where'd that thing go? I looked behind the seat and under the chair, and did it fall down beside, you know, under the seats in the car, or did I leave it at home and it got under the cushion, or where, you know, and you're ringing it, and you don't know where it is. And same thing with being lost. I remember I've been lost lots of time on the road. You eventually, you know, I'm never worried about it, but get found. But the thing is, it says Jesus came to seek and save that which is lost. He not only saves you when you're lost, but he seeks you until he finds you. You're not finding, he's finding. He's the one that's doing it. He's seeking you out. Maybe you don't know Jesus today while I'm talking to you. And what that verse said, that's what Jesus said, the Son of Man came to seek and save the lost. He, Jesus, is seeking you out right now. And you might think, you don't know where you are. You don't know what your life's about. You're just trying to make your way. You're trying to figure it out or whatever it is. That's being lost. You don't know where to land your feet, and you're just coping with life, and you go from one thing to the next. And sure, you can make it all work, and maybe it doesn't, but maybe it does, and that kind of stuff. And you're just, you know, it's like losing the cell phone and you finally never find it again. What do you do? Well, you just have to do something and get another one or whatever, and you lost your data and all that. Well, he's seeking you. And it's like when somebody's up in the mountains, and we've heard these stories, a search and rescue goes out looking for the guy that's lost hiking. And they spend a couple of nights out there in the cold. That'd be awful. Hope they get to him before they die of hypothermia. And now they're, you know, they're trying to figure out what the heck, where did I go wrong here? I messed it up. I don't have compass. I didn't have a map. I didn't, you know what I mean? Or they got into a situation they can't get out of, like on a cliff face or whatever. What I'm saying is Jesus is the one who seeks us out. And when he finds us, we go, hooray, here I am. Wave our arms at him. Here I am. Would you do that with Jesus? Here I am, Lord. Here I am. Here I am, Jesus. Come and get me. Come and save me. Here I am, Jesus. I've seen people actually do that when they so desperately wanting Christ. Maybe that would be you. Wouldn't that be something? Wow.

0: All right, everyone, I've got an announcement here, a request from Campbell River Christian School. They urgently need a bus driver as soon as possible. And we wanted to let folks know out there, maybe there's someone who is able to drive bus with all the licenses and everything that they need at the Campbell River Christian School. Well, suddenly they have the need of the bus driver, and they're seeking a dependable, caring individual to join the team, help safety transport students to and from school. So if someone you know might be interested in serving the school community in this important role, they really, really love to hear from you. 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
2: Mm-hmm. So coming up at noon, we got some news for you and a bit of a commentary for you. And then what did I pick for the show? I can't remember. Every lie the modern church has been believing. This is an interesting show. This is from it's done by a guy, and then it's, you know, put together with AI and all that, but it's good. And God Built is the channel. And boy, does he ever hit home, like how we can come up with a theology that excuses sin. Oh, God doesn't mind. No, maybe not. Maybe so. I don't know. What's the Bible say? And then you find out. Right. Anyway, that's all coming up in the noon hour. And then this afternoon, of course, I think it's at 3 o'clock. We've got the Leidos project for you. I might shift that to 2. I was thinking about when do the moms and dads pick up the kids there at school. It's probably 2 till 3, not after 3. So I might shift that for you. Anyway, blessings to you guys. Let's see. I just loaded up a new song here. Where are ya? I loaded up a bunch of them. Let's get into this thing. A new kind of a rocking song. Move. Get over here. Create a date. And I'm going to find it. Come on. There it is. Mercy Me, Wake Up Sleeper, and then He'll Take Care of the Rest, which is a redo of Keith Green's song, okay? So 2 new ones, just put them in 2 minutes ago. All right, here we go.

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4: Thanks for joining me today on Mission Network News. I'm Steve O'Dell. Sanctions are closing doors for Iranian travelers, while Heart for Iran reports new doors opening for conversations about Christ. Then, you don't have to enter a prison to minister to an inmate. Sometimes all you need is a pen and paper. But first, Iran is running out of ways to connect with the outside world. A key U.S. sanctions deadline took effect Wednesday, shutting down all but a handful of Iranian flights to Turkey, the UAE, and China. Airports and companies now risk secondary U.S. sanctions if they provide Iranian airlines with fuel, landing services, or ticket sales. For ordinary Iranians, it's another layer of economic pressure. But amid growing isolation, a different shift is taking place. Edwin Abnous, executive director for Heart for Iran, says many Iranians have become disillusioned with Islam.
5: Islam lost its legitimacy alongside with the government, but that does not mean that the Iranians threw away God and the idea of the supernatural altogether.

0: They're still spiritual because that is woven into their identity.
1: That spiritual openness is creating opportunities for the gospel. Heart for Iran hears directly from Iranians through its call center.
0: In the past 10 years, we have had about 650,000 people contacting us, and over 250,000 people say that, yes, I want to follow Jesus.
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0: If the church is strong, that is where people are going through the calamity and tragedy. Church can offer a source of hope and a bright future for the country.
1: Next, Christian and Muslim leaders from Sudan's Nuba Mountains are calling for an end to fighting following a three-day consultation in Yida, South Sudan. This spring, the Nuba Mountains emerged as a new front in Sudan's civil war. Floyd Brobel, with Voice of the Martyrs Canada, says the main actors in today's conflict trace back decades.
2: We can remember prior to 2011, the long-standing war between the North and the South, and what formed out of that conflict was the Sudan's People Liberation Army, commonly known as the SPLA, who were fighting for independence. A number of them formed a splinter group, and they started fighting more in the Nuba Mountain region.
1: Rebels went after Christians in the Nuba Mountains this summer, killing pastors, attacking churches, and kidnapping aid workers.
2: Rebel groups operate quite well in instability, and groups will often target infrastructures that are bringing stability and peace.
1: At the same time, churches are trying to care for people displaced by the fighting. You can send support through VOM Canada.
2: We're trying to help Christians in Sudan. Bibles are often a great resources. Sometimes there's a training that needs to happen, especially for church leaders.
1: And if you live in the United States, could you give a few minutes each month to be a good old-fashioned pen pal? Jill Payne Holman, Senior Vice President at Prisoners for Christ, says when she first became a Bible study correspondent,
3: I was amazed at some of the insight these inmates had. You know, they have a lot of time to sit and study. Some of them are already Christians who backslid and, you know, went to jail, but now they're studying again. And some of the insights were like, wow, I'm learning something from this person. And that's like, wow.
1: Whether you become a pen pal or a Bible study correspondent, God can use you to help a U.S. prisoner grow in faith.
3: You start to really remember inmates are people. Like real people with souls that need saving and souls that need encouragement and need discipleship and need a Christian friend to help them, because prison's a pretty dark place.
1: Prayerfully consider joining this letter writing ministry. There's an especially great need for men to write to men in prison.
3: You don't have to write anymore. You don't have to type. Pick up your phone, voice dictate yourself an email, and then print it. And there's your letter to the inmate. Your information is never exposed. You know, you're going to mail a letter to the office. We're going to mail it to the inmate. The inmate's going to mail a letter back to our office. We're going to send it back to you.
1: An adventure could be waiting. 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I'm Steve O'Dell.
4: Well, I'm back after having one last fling this weekend at camping and got a bit of rain and then some sun, and boy, it was chilly overnight. Glad we had a furnace in our fifth wheel. Anyway, here we go. We're getting back into the rain for Monday and Tuesday and Wednesday. It says right now here, a bit of sun and cloud Monday and rain as well. Some gusting winds, 30 to 50 in the afternoon, a high of only 15 degrees. Periods of rain and wind overnight. Same thing, Tuesday, 15 and rain down to 9 overnight and cloudy, 40% chance of showers Wednesday. But they're saying sun and cloud is going to come back Thursday on. We'll see how all that goes. We'll stick around for commentary in a bit.

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3: Okay, here is a clip from Pierre Poilievre. He's talking about what we do not want as Canadians in connecting with the European Union, and shouldn't even be thinking about it, but here's what he's got to say. Just a clip from one of his things. Here we go.
4: We want Canada to have free trade with Europe, cooperation with Europe, but we will never surrender our independence and sovereignty over our laws, our tax money, and our immigration policies. Because what conservatives do not support is forcing waitresses who are struggling to pay their rent or welders who are worried about losing their homes to pay higher taxes to a government in Europe or to follow laws made by European bureaucrats that don't even know where the lower mainland of BC is, or to have European immigration policies that will further overwhelm our housing, healthcare, and job market.
3: And you know what? I've been over into Europe and the Netherlands and England and Switzerland and places like that. I've seen firsthand and heard from the folks that are my friends there what the European Union is like, and we do not want it. They will stick their nose into everything and try to run everything that goes on in our country. What's Mark Carney thinking?

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God just wants you to be happy. This one sounds so obviously true that almost nobody questions it. Of course, God wants good things for his people, but somewhere along the way, happiness quietly replaced the actual goal of the Christian life, which is holiness. Scripture never promises happiness as the finish line. 1 Peter 1:16 puts it plainly, "Be holy, for I am holy." Not be happy, because I am happy. Holiness set apart, different from the world.

something else entirely. It becomes a tool God uses to shape you, strip away what doesn't belong, and draw you closer to Him. James 1, 2-4 says to count trials as joy, not because pain feels good, but because trials produce endurance, and endurance produces maturity. Preachers build entire ministries on the promise that God wants your best life now. Better marriage, better finances, better everything, right on schedule. Jesus told His own disciples the opposite. In this world, you will have trouble, He said in John 16:33, before immediately adding, but take heart, I have overcome the world. He didn't promise an easy road. He promised His presence on a hard one. God does delight in our joy. He's not opposed to happiness, but He never presents it as the point of following Him. He presents Himself as the point. Real joy, the kind that survives a funeral or a year that fell apart, only shows up on the other side of surrender. Not comfort. Holiness asks for repentance, discipline, and the slow work of dying to self. Happiness asks for nothing except whatever feels good in the moment. A gospel with no demands will always be more popular than the real one. It just won't hold up on the day everything falls apart. And once a church stops asking anything of people, it usually stops correcting them too, which is how you end up with a phrase like, love means never judging anyone. Matthew 7:1 gets quoted more than almost any other verse in the Bible, and almost never in its full context. Judge not that you be not judged. One line, dropped like a closing argument, and suddenly any correction, any call to repentance gets labeled unloving. But Jesus wasn't teaching that discernment is sin. Keep reading the same chapter, and He tells His disciples exactly how to identify false prophets. By their fruits you will know them. Matthew 7:16. That requires judgment. He was condemning hypocritical, self-righteous condemnation, judging others while ignoring the plank in your own eye, the very next line in that same passage. John 7:24 fills in the rest. Do not judge by appearances, but judge with right judgment. Right judgment, not the absence of it. Our culture has quietly redefined love as blind tolerance, smiling at everything, correcting nothing. Jesus never modeled that. He sat at tables with tax collectors and sinners, and He confronted sin directly, often in the same conversation. To the woman caught in adultery, He said, "Neither do I condemn you," and in the same breath, "Go, and from now on, sin no more." John 8:11. Grace and truth arrived together. Neither one canceled out the other. Real love cares too much to let someone walk toward destruction without saying a word. Paul describes this balance in Ephesians 4:15, speaking the truth in love. Not truth instead of love, not love instead of truth. Both held together. Genuine tolerance disagrees openly while still treating a person with dignity. The cultural version demands agreement and relabels any disagreement as hatred. Scripture never asks believers to pretend sin isn't sin. It asks them to say so with humility, aware of their own need for grace instead of contempt. And once judgment gets outlawed altogether, the next lie doesn't have far to travel. If naming sin in someone else's off-limits, naming sin from the pulpit isn't far behind, which is exactly where the next one begins. We shouldn't talk about sin. It turns people off. Imagine a doctor who refuses to say the word cancer because it might upset the patient. That doctor isn't being kind. He's letting someone die quietly so the appointment stays comfortable. That's essentially what happens when a church avoids talking honestly about sin. Somewhere along the way, sin became the topic nobody wants preached anymore. Too heavy, too negative, too likely to drive newcomers away. Sermon series get built around felt needs and practical life tips, while the actual diagnosis at the center of the gospel gets quietly sidelined. But the gospel does not work without it. Grace only means something once a person understands what they're actually being saved from. Romans 3:23 lays the foundation as plainly as Scripture ever states anything. All have sinned and fall short of the glory of God. That's not an insult thrown at humanity, it's a diagnosis. And like any diagnosis, no matter how uncomfortable, it's the first step toward healing rather than an obstacle to it. Romans 6:23 finishes the thought, "The wages of sin is death, but the free gift of God is eternal life in Christ Jesus our Lord." You cannot appreciate the gift without understanding the wage it replaced. Every genuine revival in church history followed the same pattern. People confronted honestly with the reality of their sin, brought to repentance, and only then brought into grace. Skip the diagnosis, and a church ends up offering medicine for a disease nobody in the room believes they actually have. John the Baptist didn't soften his message to keep an audience. Neither did Peter at Pentecost when a crowd was cut to the heart by a sermon that named their sin directly and called them to repent.
and about 3,000 of them

believed and were baptized that same day. Conviction comes before comfort every time. And skipping that order doesn't make the gospel gentler, it just makes it powerless. Talking plainly about sin isn't cruelty dressed up as theology, it's the doorway to freedom. Anyone who genuinely wants to honor God isn't offended by that kind of honesty. They're relieved by it because it finally explains why grace matters as much as it does. But naming sin honestly only works if there's still a fixed standard for what's true and what isn't. And that's exactly the ground the next lie tries to clear away. Doctrine divides. Let's just focus on Jesus. This one sounds humble, almost noble even. Skip the arguments, skip the theology, just love Jesus and leave the rest alone. But here's the problem nobody wants to sit with. You cannot actually separate Jesus from doctrine because doctrine is what defines who Jesus is in the first place. Is he fully God and fully man? Did he rise bodily from the grave or only spiritually, symbolically in the hearts of his followers? Is salvation by grace through faith alone or does it require earning through good works? Those aren't side debates for seminary students. Those are doctrine, and getting them wrong means no longer following the Jesus of Scripture at all. It means following a reshaped version built from whatever felt comfortable at the time. The early church didn't treat doctrine as optional or divisive in a bad sense. They fought hard to define and defend it, sometimes at the cost of their lives, because they understood something a lot of modern Christianity has forgotten. Souls were at stake in getting it right. 1 Timothy 4:16 makes that connection explicit. Watch your life and doctrine closely. Persevere in them, because if you do, you will save both yourself and your hearers. Doctrine wasn't framed as an obstacle to salvation. It was framed as the pathway to it. Right belief always leads to right worship. Wrong belief, no matter how sincerely held, eventually leads somewhere else entirely. Galatians 1:8 goes as far as saying that even an angel preaching a different gospel should be rejected. This doesn't mean every disagreement is a hill worth dying on. There are secondary and tertiary matters. Worship style, the timing of baptism, views on the end times, is where faithful, Bible-believing Christians land in different places, and unity can hold there. But on the essentials, the deity of Christ, his bodily resurrection, salvation by grace, the authority of Scripture, there is no version of unity worth trading the truth away for. It's worth noticing that just focus on Jesus is rarely in practice a genuinely neutral position. It almost always ends up meaning focus on the version of Jesus that doesn't require me to change anything. Strip away doctrine long enough and what's left isn't a pure faith. It's a customizable one, shaped by preference instead of revelation. A church that's already trimmed away doctrine to keep the peace usually starts trimming other things next. Sometimes the first casualty is the building itself. The church needs to be more relevant to attract people. There's nothing wrong with creativity, good lighting, good music, a clean and welcoming building. None of that is the enemy of the gospel. But somewhere along the way, a lot of churches quietly swapped reverence for relevance, assuming that if the service just felt more like everything else in culture, people would finally show up and actually stay. It hasn't worked, at least not in the way it was promised to. People walking through genuinely hard seasons, grief, addiction, a marriage falling apart, aren't hungry for a better light show or a punchier sermon title. They're starving for something they cannot manufacture on their own. Actual truth, actual meaning, an actual encounter with the living God. Paul wasn't ashamed of a message that carried zero cultural polish behind it. Romans 1:16 states it directly. I am not ashamed of the gospel, for it is the power of God for salvation to everyone who believes. The power was never located in the presentation. It was located in the message itself, unadorned. The early church didn't turn the Roman Empire upside down with better branding or a stronger social media strategy. They had no marketing budget, no stage lighting, often no permanent buildings at all, and they upended an empire through obedience, sacrificial love, and the plain, faithful preaching of the word. Acts 2:42 describes their actual formula. They devoted themselves to the apostles' teaching, fellowship, breaking of bread, and prayer. No production notes required. The gospel has never needed a rebrand to remain powerful. It needs to be proclaimed faithfully, even in seasons when faithfulness isn't trending. Relevance might fill a room for a single season. Reverence for the truth is what actually changes a life for good.
There's a quiet irony in chasing relevance too hard. It almost always makes a church less distinct, not more appealing. A congregation that looks and sounds identical to everything else in culture gives someone no real reason to walk through its doors. The churches that have historically drawn people out of genuine crisis were rarely the trendiest rooms in town. They were the ones that told the truth when nowhere else would. Chasing relevance eventually changes more than the building and the music. It starts changing what a church is even willing to call true. All truth is God's truth, even outside Scripture. This phrase sounds wise on first hearing, and there's a partial truth buried inside it worth acknowledging. Creation itself reflects God's glory, and general revelation, the natural world, the human conscience, does point toward his existence. Romans 1:20 makes exactly that case. God's invisible attributes, his eternal power, and divine nature have been clearly seen since the creation of the world. But the phrase regularly gets stretched far past that honest starting point. It gets used to smuggle ideas from psychology, philosophy, or secular spirituality into the church and grant them equal authority alongside the Bible, simply because they sound insightful or resonate emotionally. Jesus prayed something very specific about this the night before his crucifixion, recorded in John 17:17. Sanctify them in the truth. Your word is truth. Not, your word contains some truth mixed in among many other equally valid sources. Your word is truth, the standard against which everything else is measured, not one voice competing among many others. Scripture is sufficient. It's complete. 2 Peter 1:3 says, God's divine power has granted us everything necessary for life and godliness. It doesn't need a philosophy book, a self-help author, or a passing cultural trend to finish what it already accomplishes on its own. Anything claiming equal footing with the Bible, no matter how wise or well-intentioned it sounds, is a counterfeit standing next to the genuine article. General revelation can point someone toward the existence of God. Only Scripture can point someone all the way toward salvation. This distinction matters most in the small daily decisions Christians make about what to let shape them. A podcast, a best-selling author, a viral quote from a spiritual teacher outside the faith. None of it is automatically off-limits, and wisdom can genuinely show up in unexpected places. But wisdom borrowed from elsewhere always has to be tested against Scripture, never treated as equal to it. The moment a source outranks the Bible in someone's life, it has effectively become their real authority, whatever label they still put on their faith. Once outside voices start carrying as much weight as Scripture, success stops being measured the way Scripture measures it, and starts being measured the way everything else in culture is measured. By numbers. If the church is growing, God must be blessing it. Numbers feel like proof. A packed building, an expanding budget, a live stream with thousands of views.

0: Hey, you might remember we've been talking about the Jason Upton Conference coming up in Nanaimo, October 23, 24, Christ Community Church. Check out cccnanaimo.com for tickets. They're doing a luncheon and a Q&A as well. All that information is on the website. But you know what? You can actually win tickets. 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It's our website. Take the survey and enter to win a pair of tickets for the entire conference. Can you believe it? Thank you so much to Pastor Jonathan and Christ Community Church for graciously donating that prize. So all you have to do is go to lighthouseprojects.ca. It's plural, lighthouseprojects with an S. .ca. Fill out the survey. It's just a little bit of an information gathering endeavor. We want to find out what you think about the station, what we could do better, how we can improve, and some song requests or just some suggestions. And it'll only take you 3 minutes. I know I've done, because I did it myself. And you will enter to win a pair of tickets for the conference. Okay, so that's lighthouseprojects.ca.
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He leadeth me beside the still waters. 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
2: We're here in this fine imported china shop where Amazing Alan will attempt to carry a valuable tea setting across this newly waxed floor while wearing large wool socks.
3: Guys, how much is this Ming vase worth?
2: More than we're paying you, Alan.
3: Oh.
2: We're illustrating that it is impossible for man to make it to heaven on his own. Okay, take one, action!
3: Oh, ooh.
2: As Alan is illustrating, a lot of people assume they are good and therefore God will let them into heaven.
3: This is no problem.
2: But we all have one thing that comes between us and God, our sin nature. Okay, let the bull loose.
3: The bull?
4: Whoa, whoa, whoa, whoa! Olé, olé, olé!
2: The Bible says if we've broken one law, we've broken them all.
3: Like a Cheerios, a hen here!
2: Good point, Alan. That's why Jesus died, to pay the penalty for our sin. We cannot be right with God without Jesus.
5: 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That's 888-NEED-HIM.

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Hey, this is Josiah Queen, and this is a little bit about my song, Dusty Bibles. Dusty Bibles feels like a special song to me because it's one of those that was written from a personal conviction that the Lord put on my heart. I was finding that I was spending so much time on social media, scrolling for endless hours every single day, and spent so little time in my word and praying. Never in my life did I think this song would reach as many people as it did, but I think there are probably some people out there that relate to my story. And I just want to encourage you, whoever's listening, to take time out of your day to silence all the noise around you and spend time with your Heavenly Father. He's always there, and He loves you, and He has a word for you today.

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0: 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I'm Dan.
1: And I'm Tam. We are so glad that you're with us. Whether you're being the light or looking for a little light, this hour will fill you with encouragement and hope.
0: My wife and I were born and raised right here on Vancouver Island, and we're glad you've come along for the ride.
1: On The Lighthouse Project, we will share 2 minutes with Tam, as well as Christian music from top hits, Canadian artists, and local musicians to remind you that the light of Jesus never fades.
0: Yeah, it's so true. We'd love to have you guys follow us on our socials. 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
2: 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This is a special Resurrection Weekend edition of The Lighthouse Project with Dan and Tam. We're going to start things off with some Canadian content. We love playing Canadian musicians, especially British Columbia and even Vancouver Island artists. So if you know somebody out there who's got some recordings or has got some talent or God-given ability, hit them up. Tell them that we'd love to put them on our show and feature the gifts that God has bestowed into their hearts and minds and vocal cords and into their musician talents. So this is Brian Dirksen. His songs came to prominence decades ago when he was a part of the Langley Vineyard. And he's out of Abbotsford now. And this is his song, Thank You for the Cross. 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

powerful lyrics from Matt Mullins with Show You the Cross. I love the heart behind that song. It's all about helping others see that there is so much more to life than the struggles we face. It's a reminder that when things feel heavy, we can look to the one who truly struggled the most and find our hope there. You're with Dan and Tam on the Lighthouse Project. During this Easter season, that focus shifts from our own burdens to the sacrifice that changed everything. It's an invitation to lay it all down and follow where He leads. Lead me to the cross, whether you're on the road or just taking a quiet moment in your home. Let this be your prayer today. It's about setting aside the noise and finding our way back to the heart of the gospel. From the Lighthouse Project, here is Francesca Battistelli with Lead Me to the Cross.

Graves Into Gardens is a testimony song to the power and authority of God. It's a song that very confidently declares how faithful he's been to each of us. You know, there's moments we can all experience in life where we find ourselves having a funeral for dreams that we once really believed in, or times when the loss of a close relationship can knock the breath out of us and suddenly we feel like we're staring at a hopeless situation. But this is where God steps in to demonstrate his authority over it all. And he specializes in turning things around. He specializes in resurrection. He's the only one who can make a way in the wilderness and streams in the wasteland. He's the only one that can turn our mourning into dancing, give us beauty in exchange for ashes. And he can even take a grave and turn it into a garden. And we hope this song stirs your faith to believe that God's purpose will prevail and remind you that his love endures forever. His faithfulness will continue through all generations.

They try to label him a teacher, a prophet, a ghost of the past. But with no beginning, no end, how do you pin the first and the last? He didn't just walk on water, he spoke the molecules into being. He didn't just heal the blind, he invented the concept of seeing. Not a monument of marble, but a master of breath. He stepped out of the timeless and dismantled death. He is the living God. The living God. The living God. Before the crown of gold, there was the crown of thorn. Before the shout of glory was the sound of skin being torn. We don't skip over the cross, no, we don't look away from the tree, because that's where the infinite paid the finite's fee. He took all our wrong and made a victor's song. It was a triumph in full disguise, as the king looked his killers straight in the eyes. He offered them mercy while his lungs fought for air. He died for all, even the ones who didn't even care. The world went quiet, the tomb was a vault. The enemy whispered, "It's finally over, it's all his fault." When the stone rolled away at that special hour, they saw he rose from the dead, shaking the dust off his power. The grave's now a hallway, the sting of death is a lie, because the one who is buried is the one who

0: He's the living God, and he's calling you his own. The tomb is empty. Hearts are full. He is risen. Let the world know. He is the living God. The living God. The living God. He is the living God. This has been Matthew's Manifesto. Come, let's worship.
1: Oh man, that's so good. Another segment of Matthew's Manifesto. Yes, sir, you're right. He is the living God. Jesus is risen. It's Resurrection Weekend, the end of Holy Week. We're so proud of Matthew over from Duncan. He's producing his own segment already, and you can tell he's really using his gift for the Lord and even improving. So praise God for that. Well, let's keep that theme going. The next song is called, well, you guessed it, Living God by John Allen. 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

John Allen with Living God. He's a Southern California worship leader who actually compares music to a fork and a knife. He says God is the main course, and the music is just the tool he uses to help feed people the truth of how

good he is. Yum, yum. You can really hear the heart for the local church in every note. You're with Dan and Tam on the Lighthouse Project. During this Easter season, that truth is our greatest celebration. We aren't just holding on to a memory. We are walking with a living God who turned the cross into a bridge back to him. This next song has such a beautiful family story behind it. Charity Gale was at a songwriting retreat with her mom and her aunts. They all ended up together worshiping the grace that sets us free. Ephesians 2 verse 13 states, "But now in Christ Jesus, you who once were far away have been brought near by the blood of Christ." It highlights that through Jesus' sacrificial death, Gentiles and those separated from God are reconciled, bringing them into close friendship and fellowship with God. From the Lighthouse Project, here is Charity Gale with "Thank You, Jesus, for the Blood."

0: What a beautiful melody from a Christian pop star, if you will, Lauren Daigle. That is Thank God I Do. It's kind of cool. She's celebrating 10 years of Christian music and hit after hit. And SiriusXM actually has been featuring her for the last couple of weeks with her own channel. How cool is that? Now get ready for 2 minutes with Tam.
1: Happy Easter weekend, everyone. What I love about this time of year is how intentional we all become. We come together to celebrate, and hearts just seem more open as we head into the Easter weekend. It truly is the greatest story ever told, the story of Jesus. Through this Holy Week, I've been reflecting on the journey from the quiet of the cross to the joy of the empty tomb. In the past, I've loved those traditions that bring the story home, like making Ukrainian Easter eggs with my family, or the smell of Pascha bread in the kitchen. Those traditions are so special because they remind us, they remind me, that we are part of a much bigger song. Our verse for today is Luke 24, verse 6. He is not here, he is risen. Now on that very first Easter morning, the followers of Jesus were walking toward a tomb, expecting a finished story and a silent song. But when they found that stone rolled away, they realized the music was just beginning. The silence was broken by that hope of Jesus being alive. In my classroom and in our outreach here at the Lighthouse Project, Dan and I see every day how much people need that hope. Whether it's a student finding their rhythm or a friend on the street needing a reminder that they are loved, the message is the same. Jesus didn't stay in the grave. There's a powerful song by Chris Tomlin called Resurrection Power. The lyrics remind us that the same spirit that raised Jesus from the dead is living inside us right now. It's the strength behind every word of encouragement we give and every note we play here. If you've been feeling a bit lost lately, just listen to that melody of grace. Remember our promise for today, Luke 24, verse 6. He is not here, he has risen. He is alive, and he has a new song for you this weekend. This has been 2 Minutes with Tam.
0: Amazing insight. Thank you so much, Tam, for the wisdom. And wow, what an amazing time of year. It's Resurrection Weekend. We're celebrating Passover. Thank God that he sent Jesus, his son, to live for us. And not only to live and to die, but be resurrected. This is our obligatory Chris Tomlin song on our Christian radio show, The Lighthouse Project with Dan and Tam. This is Resurrection Power. 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

Torrin Wells with Let the Church Sing. Torrin actually grew up as a preacher's kid in Michigan, and he's always said his goal is to bring the joy he felt in church to everyone listening. It's a call for all of us to lift our voices for the King. What does it sound like when you sing with your church? You're with Dan and Tam on the Lighthouse Project here on Spirit FM 88.7 Campbell River. During this Easter season, that song we sing is all about the victory Jesus won for us. He stepped out of the darkness and into the light so that we could do the same. We can step out of darkness. Next, we have Christian Stanfill and the Passion Team, who have a heart for leading people to the feet of Jesus. This song is about an amazing moment that Jesus calls our name and pulls us out of our old life into a brand new start. From the Lighthouse Project, here is the Passion Team with Glorious Day.

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1: It's been such a blessing to spend this time with you. 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
1: As we sign off, remember, keep your head up, find the light, and be the light. 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
0: The last song we get to enjoy together today is by two-time Grammy-nominated band, We the Kingdom. This is God So Loved. I know it'll speak to your soul.

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1: There is a plague in our society that is rarely talked about. It causes people to be overwhelmed, stressed out, unfulfilled, or worse, it causes them to fail. This plague is lack of focus. One successful billionaire uses this acronym. Focus means follow one course until successful. Instead, we've trained ourselves to delve into something, then a short time later, abandon it and move on to something else. Our lives are filled with half-completed projects and half-hearted commitment. But understand that God didn't call you to many assignments, just one or two important ones. So seek Him more and commit to never start a new project unless you're going to see it through as soon as possible. Learn your one major assignment God has for your life and say no to everything else. You'll experience success, fulfillment, and motivation like you never have before. One motivational speaker said it best, the number one cause of failure is lack of focus.

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0: I like that it's safe for my son, my 13-year-old, to be in the car. I do not have to worry about the lyrics. I don't have to worry about the commentary in between.
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Psalm 42, verse 5 says, "Why am I discouraged? Why is my heart so sad?" Maybe you've asked yourself those same questions. I have. The rest of the verse reads, "I will put my hope in God. I will praise Him again, my Savior and my God." When you're discouraged or sad and everything seems to be going wrong in your life, you must make a conscious decision to put your hope in God. I'm not talking about the kind of hope that says, "One day I'll wake up and all my troubles will be magically over," or "I hope I win the lottery this time." That's the wrong definition and connotation of hope. In Romans chapter 5, the Apostle Paul tells us clearly how we can experience authentic hope. His definition is not a campaign slogan or a catchy social media post merely promoting a better tomorrow, but a mission statement for a lifestyle committed to Christ and His kingdom today. We rejoice in the hope of the glory of God. And not only that, but we also glory in tribulations, knowing that tribulation produces perseverance, and perseverance, character, and character, hope. Now, hope does not disappoint, because the love of God has been poured out in our hearts by the Holy Spirit who was given to us. We can easily offer cliches to those walking through hard times, such as, "Hey brother, hey sister, just have faith." But it's very difficult to have faith when you've lost hope. Hope is the spark that ignites faith. Hope is the belief that in spite of what you see in the natural, God is supernaturally working in ways you cannot see. A person who has hit rock bottom in life is a perfect candidate for faith. But I believe that hope is the spark in their spirit that triggers thoughts like, "Is there a chance? Is it possible that God loves me in spite of what I've done? Is it possible that there is a God who cares about me and has a purpose and plan for my life?" And of course, the answer to all of those questions is yes. He does love you. He does care. And He does have a purpose and a plan for your life. So don't give up hope. And when you're discouraged or sad, make a choice like the psalmist did and say, "I will put my hope in God. I will praise Him again, my Savior and my God."

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4: 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I'm Terry Somerville with you this afternoon. Talk about an anchor.

Okay, well, you got it on, I guess, because you're listening to me. You know, I've been watching on TV all these storms that are lashing the coast, particularly in California. They call it a hurricane, but in the Pacific, they usually call it a typhoon. And actually, it's not gigantic. But all these houses that are built on the sand are getting washed down. Same over there in North Carolina. I've been actually there on the Outer Banks in North Carolina. And been by those homes built in the sand. They were built quite a ways from the shore. And then, of course, being a gigantic sandbar, the whole thing erodes away. And they're washed into the sea. Imagine that. That bit of news that we're watching is in the Bible.

you got it on. You know what the Bible often uses these pictures, these metaphors of an anchor and rock to describe the steadfast hope that we have in Christ, the stability that keeps us from drifting and falling and failing in the storms of life. Oh, yeah, we're going to play an anchor song in a minute. But it says, like Hebrews 6:19, we have this hope like an anchor for the soul, firm and secure. It enters the inner sanctuary behind the curtain. Imagine that. The anchor of your soul goes right into the presence of God behind the curtain, the Holy of Holies, right there where the blood of Christ was offered. Your soul, when you become a Christian, has a anchor, like a line from your soul to God, right to the very most secure inner sanctuary of God. That's hard to imagine that, but it's what it says there in the book of Hebrews, of all things. And so, what do you do when the storm comes along? I tell you what, make sure that anchor is down there fast. Karen's Uncle Don, was quite a sailor. He built boats and he had a company building yachts, and he also sailed. Well, he started to sail around the world. He sailed a lot in the Great Lakes, and then when he retired, he sailed down the East Coast to Florida. We lived in Bermuda at the time. He sailed across to Bermuda. That's like 800 miles across ocean. And then from Bermuda, he crossed over to the Azores, across the Atlantic. And then he sailed up into the canals and such in England and down into Europe. He'd leave his boat there, come back for the winter, and then go back over there, take the boat down, and he worked his way all the way over to the Black Sea before he finally retired. Anyway, Uncle Don wrote a great book on anchoring, and I've actually got a copy at home. And for those that are yachting, that is like the Bible. There wasn't any books around. He was a regular contributor to the yachting magazine and all that kind of stuff. But anchoring. How secure it is. I remember when we were in the Bahamas with Uncle Don one night, and we were anchored offshore of Nassau. And we got up. I thought we were dragging the anchor. I was wrong. But he had the Danforth, whatever it was, embedded down into the sand, long length of chain on it to do it properly and all that. But he knew what he was doing. And anchoring the ship. We need to be anchored in Christ. Your soul, your heart, are you anchored in Christ? Is your soul in Christ? Have you got that anchor securely fastened into the secret place of the Most High behind the curtain, it says? Well, you can. He invites you to say, come on and anchor your life in me. You've been anchoring it in money. You've been anchoring it in control of your situation. You've been anchoring it in this, that, and the other thing. And he says, no, come, quit anchoring in sand now. Let's anchor in the rock. And like those houses that are collapsing in North Carolina and California in the storm, build on the rock. Okay. We have an anchor. That's coming up next. Here we go. Yeah. It keeps the soul steadfast and sure while the billows roll, anchored to the rock which cannot move, grounded firm and deep in the Savior's love. Yeah.

We have an anchor that keeps us soul. Well, of course, that's a famous classic hymn. Or what is this? Better than a hymn. It's way better. It's one of my favorites. Anyway, how true it is. And Jesus and the Bible give us lots of these figures about being secure in the rock of my salvation. Jesus said, you know, don't build your house in the sand, because when the storm comes, it'll wash away. Build your house on the rock, and when the storm comes, it beats against it, and it won't fall, right? That's what it's like. I was telling you a bit about Uncle Don, Karen's uncle. Now, he's long gone to be with the Lord, but he wrote a book on anchoring and stuff, and we went sailing with him a number of times in the Great Lakes when I was young, and then when we lived in Bermuda, he met us there in Bermuda. We actually one time flew down to Florida, Fort Lauderdale, and sailed into the Bahamas, too. That was cool. That was weird, too, because after we were finished, I said, oh, man, God gives me the most unbelievable experiences. I praise you, Lord, right now for your grace. In my life, I've experienced things almost nobody gets to experience. So we were crossing over the tongue of the ocean to head in towards Providence, I think it is, the island where NASA is. And Karen and Aunt Jean and Katie at that time she was just like two or three or something, flew over to NASA because it was such a slow go. And we were just sailing in the middle of the night across the tongue of the ocean, thousands of meters deep. And Uncle Don went to bed and I'm just at the tiller at 2 a.m. or something. Unbelievable. The sea was like a mirror. I mean, you could see the stars above and below, but it was so seamless. It was like I was floating in space. And there's a light enough wind that we were sailing. But it was like I was floating in space. And then the ocean out behind the boat in the wake would luminesce. That means lights up. It was like I was flying a spaceship. Sailing spaceship through space. It was the most unbelievable

incredible experience. And I found out later that, you know, people don't, I guess sailors might occasionally, but hardly ever does a person get to have it like that. That was, it was absolutely perfect. You couldn't, you know, the only way to get it more like that would be to actually be in space. And then you wouldn't be sitting there in the air. And it's like, thank you, God, for your amazing, incredible experiences you've given in my life. And that was just one of many, but talking about anchoring. So after we were done in Nassau, Karen and I flew over to Tampa. And my grandparents had a place down on the south side of Tampa Bay near St. Pete's. And it was like a mobile home park there in an orange grove. And we went and stayed with them for a few days. So we get there. We rent the car, get there. And that night, because we've been on the sailboat for the last week and a half or whatever, we're sleeping on the pullout couch in the living room. And of course, I haven't got my land legs yet. Now, sea legs, and if you've been in boats a lot, you know what I'm talking about. But if you don't, what it is when you're on a boat for quite a while, you'll get sea legs, they call it. In other words, the rolling back and forth kind of disappears. You're just used to it. Your brain's used to it. Kind of like switching from left-hand drive to right-hand drive when you go to England. There's, after a couple of days, suddenly your brain will switch. And it's, you know, you see things the other way. So it was like that. So you get in bed, you lay in bed there, and the whole place is rocking back and forth gently, even though we're in the house. And in the middle of the night, I wake up, and then the little window was just above the bed. I could see the trees in the twilight at the window. And I suddenly think, oh no, we've run aground, we've dragged the anchor. And we're aground. I thought we'd drag the anchor. We're up at the beach and I'm seeing the trees because the place is still rocking back and forth. And I jump up out of bed. Oh no, what do we do? And Karen's saying, what, what's wrong? And I say, we ran aground. And Karen's saying, Terry, we're grandma and grandpa's. We're not on the boat. Oh, right. Just let me think. And then I get my mind back where it's supposed to be. And right. Okay. Yeah. So I come to myself. Isn't that interesting how your brain can adapt to the environment you're in like that? And you need to switch. You've actually switched environments, but your brain isn't switched. That's what it is to be a Christian. Our world is putting a pagan environment around us out there, a lying news environment. As our country has abandoned God and going down the toilet, we don't have to be part of that. Don't let that thing rock you back and forth. We're not dragging anchor. Your life can be anchored to Christ. You can be in the Lord. Anchor your rock, your life on the rock. You know, build your house in the rock, anchor your life on the rock, or whatever. And don't let the world be setting your agenda anymore. Therefore, Jesus said, everyone who hears my words and puts them into practice is like the wise man who built their house on the rock. See, the foolish man builds on the sand. Oh, because it's right there at the beach. It's real popular. Isn't that nice? I got a great view. And eventually, the shifting sands, the currents that run down the coast, carry the sandbar away until they're standing on their stilts out in the storm and down the house goes. Huh, I need the higher ground to build, right?

yourself, your life on the solid ground. Jesus said everybody that builds on his word is like a person building on the solid rock. Whoever hears my words, the word, and puts them into practice is like a wise man building his house on the rock. And then he says, on the other hand, he who hears my word and does not put them into practice, he can hear his word, but does not put them into practice. It's like your man who builds his house on the sand. Oh, just like California, just like North Carolina right now in the storms. We've been seeing that on TV, right? Because there's no huge hurricanes hitting. Even the one that's hitting California is not a huge hurricane. It's a big wind, but it's not a hurricane. They call it a hurricane, but it's you know, typhoon in the Pacific anyway. But you notice what Jesus said here is not about hearing his words. That's not what makes the difference in your life. You only hear his words every week. You can read them. You're in the church and hear the pastor preach them. You see them, whatever. You're listening to me right now. Matthew 7:24. Therefore, whoever hears these words of mine and puts them into practice is like a wise man building his house on the rock. The guy that builds his house on the sand is the one that hears, but doesn't put them into practice. The word of God, the Bible says, is quick and active and sharper than a two-edged sword, dividing the soul and spirit and discerning the thoughts and the tents of the heart. Something happens where it gets into you, and you know, like, man, this isn't right. I got to change this. You can feel the Holy Spirit pushing on you. I shouldn't be doing this. I got to change it. I got to do, you know, whatever. I should do this. I don't do that, you know. And then the question is, if you're going to build on the rock, you do what he says to do. If you don't care and build your house in the sand, the storm will come one day and take it down. That's interesting. I wouldn't want to own a house in North Carolina. Karen and I have been there along those Outer Banks, and it's a gigantic sandbar, the whole thing going down the coast there. And, of course, every year and all the storms and all the waves just are washing the sand gradually along the length, north to south, south to north, I think it is the current. And it's eroding here and depositing there. And so these houses, you know, we were there, we were looking at them going, oh, my gosh, they were close to the shore on their stilts. And yet they had not been built close to the shore. They were built quite a ways off, but gradually the erosion was taking away. Now they're falling into the sea. Looks good. Feels good. Oh, my goodness. Got the holiday place. This is nice. Everybody loves it. But the word is, build your house on the rock. Don't build it on the sand there, because it's going to get you one day. My grandfather, Somerville, built a cottage on Lake Huron north of Grand Bend. If you're an Ontario person, you might know where Grand Bend is. North, like quite, if you look on Lake Huron, you'll see this bend partway up, Grand Bend. So he is about 5 miles north. And the farmer in that area was selling off a big strip of land right along the edge of the lake, and had a bluff, went down to the ocean, or down to the lake, and a big, big beach. Beautiful. Oh, my goodness. Beautiful. I grew up with this. But Grandpa, when he went there, he was smart. He looked at the shore, and he said he knew the Great Lakes cycled up and down every 10 or 20 years. High, high, high water, eroding everything away. That's why there was a bluff. Then low, low, low water, great big beach going out. And so he was looking for which lot would he buy. And he found one a little bit dented in with gigantic maple and oak trees in front of the house for where he's going to build. And he looked at it and said, that spot doesn't erode. Those trees have been there for 100 years. Down a ways, you could see the cliff had fallen down. But there was a good spot. So he bought that lot. $100. Can you imagine that? And

Dad asked me, and he was talking about the place, and they didn't know where the septic tank was. And I said, well, I know where the septic tank is. And he said, what do you mean? He said, well, I can remember you guys digging it. He said, how can you remember? You're only 2 years old. And I said, I remember right where you guys dug it. And I remember you put cardboard down in it and poured the concrete in, vivid as can be. He says, we did put cardboard in to hold the walls up and pour the concrete in. So weird how you remember stuff. But anyway, eventually the lake came way up high. It washed away our beautiful little boathouse we had. There was no more beach and all the stuff down the shore, but the cottage stayed intact. It's still there to this day. And the lake has gone out again, and the big, big beaches, and it comes in. You know, so there's the lesson. You build your house not on the most popular spot, but on the best spot. Are you doing that with your life? Do it with your life. You know? Jesus said, everyone who hears these words of mine and puts them into practice, there's where the God, Spirit of God will touch you. You're like a wise man building your house in the rock. Okay, I got some grand new songs in. Let's play one.

0: Oh, yeah. Okay. Hey, it's Terry with you this afternoon, looking at some of the crazy news that's up. Oh, my goodness, it's crazy. Okay, so we're talking about building your house on the rock, not on the sand. You know what I mean? And, wow, there's some crazy stuff going on in the United States. You know, it's one of the things that's weird. As I look at some of the survey, and this is news that you won't get on regular news. U.S., jobless claims hit a 57-year-old. They are having a financial renaissance in the U.S. It is good news for so many people. It's being smothered because of they don't want to, you know, have Trump or the Republicans win the midterm election. But incredible. The number of people filing for unemployment is at the lowest level it's been since 1969, and the country has grown a lot since 1969. Can you imagine that? It's going down. People are getting jobs, hundreds of thousands of jobs, and they're good jobs. And not only that, the prices of houses are falling in the United States. The median price of a house, that means the middle of the range, doesn't mean average price, means the middle of the range of price from low to high, dropped another 5.8%. It's falling fast, like 5.8% went down to $393,000. You can buy a house in the U.S. for less than $400,000. That's the middle of the market. You can spend a lot more and a lot less. Isn't that nuts? It's just remarkable what's going on. And, of course, we're being kind of throttled here, so we don't hear about it. But in all the bad news, all the reporting is bad news because they want to get people to vote for Democrats in the midterm election. So, you know, we get spills over up here. All we get is all this garbage of what's going on here. The Trump haters are around the world because their empire is being torn down. Phew. But anyway, that aside, it's amazing that Trump and Xi from China are making their deals. See, they want China and America to be enemies, and they're not. They're saying, you know, it's interesting. Trump and Xi are saying, we have a good relationship. We got different goals, and we're putting up curbs against each other. And you know, like they're agreeing to disagree, but they're not going to get into a war over it. They're going to build. See, Xi wants to build and succeed, get China succeeding. Trump wants America to succeed. Mark Carney wants globalism to succeed. Not Canada. Globalism. He's a globalist. Don't believe in sovereign nations. Believe that we're all supposed to be, tied at the hip. That's dying. It's just going down. So this is weird. All this is happening. Now, let me shift gears again about AI. You know, the whole scare about AI. Oh, no, big fat AI is going to take over the world and destroy everything. And all these companies, OpenAI, I think it was, saying, oh, please regulate us. What? Why would they say that? Why don't they regulate themselves? Well, in the background, again, you have the globalists who are really wanting to say, we want, and they actually came out and said it, we want a United Nations worldwide control. And again, Trump says, no, there is no worldwide anything. Worldwide everything is over. And I agree with him, because what they've done with worldwide has been immoral, irreputable, inscrutable, indefensible, inequitable, impossible, awful. Hasn't it? Look at all they're evil. How come they can't be about righteousness and peace and truth? Why do the world government types always want a war? I mean, they want to destroy Russia. They're in the middle of the war. They want to keep war going in the Middle East. So Trump said to bypass the United Nations and set up the Board of Peace, which is successfully negotiating peace and prosperity for the Middle East, set up by the nations that are in the Middle East rather than being imposed from the outside. The globalists used to use America as they're policemen, and that's over. See, that's what's going on. Everything is changing. We're going into a totally new world order, but it's not the one Mark Carney wanted at all. It's a lot more like what God's order is in the Bible, where nations are his inheritance, nations have sovereignty, they'll individually become what, you know, they can seek the Lord. God's plan for nations is unique and beautiful for every nation. You think of the beauty. I've been over a bunch of nations, not a ton, but I love it. You go there, they've got their own culture, their own food, their own dress. The people, you know, may look different. I was interested, though, when I went to Holland, they look like my family, what I'm used to. I thought, I went to England and Scotland. I thought I'm going to see people that look like Somervilles, and I didn't. I get over to Holland. I went, oh, my gosh, I saw people that actually look like my son, Evan, a young man at one of the churches. It looked a spitting image of my son, Evan. And I thought, well, gee, that's amazing. And their food and their cheese. Why can't we have cheese like they got cheese? How do their dairy industry thrives in Holland? And you could go buy, when I was going there, you could go buy a block of, like a round of Brie cheese or Camembert for 69 cents. And their dairy's thriving. Instead, for us, it's like 10 bucks now. Marketing boards. Milk marketing board. See, this is some of the issues that are going on here. And I've been to Korea. I love their food. They love me because I love their food. A lot of their Western speakers would come over and they'd say, where do you want to eat? And they'd say, do you want to go to the steakhouse or something or pizza? And I'd go, take me to the foods you love. I even went to a dog restaurant one time. And no, it's not a restaurant for dogs. It's what you think it is. It was pretty good, too. So what's going on? The AI, well, this is interesting. AI agent's been around for a while. An agent is, you can set AI. You're not just asking it questions, but it'll do a task for you. It'll carry out complicated things and then come back when it's done. Here's the problem. Meta, and yet Facebook, just released a Muse AI to be a gateway for your digital life. And you give it the keys to the car, basically. Okay, so you want to give it the keys to Amazon. Meta, you know, Muse, go on at my Amazon account and shop for me and find this and buy it. And then Amazon says, no, we're not going to let it in because it could get out of control and wreak havoc, basically. Isn't that weird? Our world's changing. So get ready. It's all getting weird. Okay, wake up, sleeper. The thing that's the same all the time, and you ought to get into it, is Jesus Christ. He's the same yesterday, today, and forever. Nothing has changed with Jesus. He's saying, oh, come to me, my people. Let me embrace you and put my arms around you. Let me show you what life can really be like. I want to demonstrate to you I am Lord of all. And he can and does. Here's a new song from Mercy Me.
1: Wake up, sleeper. It's time to rise and shine. There's a season to lay down, but right now just ain't that time.

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1: I know it gives us a little more insight as to what God has for our lives.
2: God just wants you to be happy. This one sounds so obviously true that almost nobody questions it. Of course, God wants good things for his people. But somewhere along the way, happiness quietly replaced the actual goal of the Christian life, which is holiness. Scripture never promises happiness as the finish line. 1 Peter 1:16 puts it plainly, "Be holy, for I am holy." Not "be happy, because I am happy." Holiness set apart. Different from the world, not comfortable inside it. Happiness is a feeling, and feelings are unstable by design. They rise and fall with a diagnosis, a layoff, a broken relationship. If happiness is the goal, suffering becomes proof that God has failed you or that you've done something wrong to deserve it. But if holiness is the goal, suffering becomes something else entirely. It becomes a tool God uses to shape you, strip away what doesn't belong, and draw you closer to Him. James 1, 2-4 says to count trials as joy, not because pain feels good, but because trials produce endurance, and endurance produces maturity. Preachers build entire ministries on the promise that God wants your best life now. Better marriage, better finances, better everything, right on schedule. Jesus told His own disciples the opposite. "In this world, you will have trouble," he said in John 16:33, before immediately adding, "but take heart, I have overcome the world." He didn't promise an easy road. He promised his presence on a hard one. God does delight in our joy. He's not opposed to happiness, but he never presents it as the point of following him. He presents himself as the point. Real joy, the kind that survives a funeral or a year that fell apart, only shows up on the other side of surrender. Not comfort. Holiness asks for repentance, discipline, and the slow work of dying to self. Happiness asks for nothing except whatever feels good in the moment. A gospel with no demands will always be more popular than the real one. It just won't hold up on the day everything falls apart. And once a church stops asking anything of people, it usually stops correcting them too, which is how you end up with a phrase like, "Love means never judging anyone." Matthew 7:1 gets quoted more than almost any other verse in the Bible, and almost never in its full context. "Judge not, that you be not judged." One line, dropped like a closing argument, and suddenly any correction, any call to repentance gets labeled unloving. But Jesus wasn't teaching that discernment is sin. Keep reading the same chapter, and he tells his disciples exactly how to identify false prophets. "By their fruits you will know them." Matthew 7:16. That requires judgment. He was condemning hypocritical, self-righteous condemnation, judging others while ignoring the plank in your own eye, the very next line in that same passage. John 7:24 fills in the rest. "Do not judge by appearances, but judge with right judgment." Right judgment, not the absence of it. Our culture has quietly redefined love as blind tolerance, smiling at everything, correcting nothing. Jesus never modeled that.

He sat at tables with tax collectors and sinners, and he confronted sin directly, often in the same conversation. To the woman caught in adultery, he said, "Neither do I condemn you," and in the same breath, "Go, and from now on, sin no more." John 8:11. Grace and truth arrived together. Neither one canceled out the other. Real love cares too much to let someone walk toward destruction without saying a word. Paul describes this balance in Ephesians 4:15, speaking the truth in love. Not truth instead of love. Not love instead of truth. Both held together. Genuine tolerance disagrees openly while still treating a person with dignity. The cultural version demands agreement and relabels any disagreement as hatred. Scripture never asks believers to pretend sin isn't sin. It asks them to say so with humility, aware of their own need for grace instead of contempt. And once judgment gets outlawed altogether, the next lie doesn't have far to travel. If naming sin in someone else's off-limits, naming sin from the pulpit isn't far behind, which is exactly where the next one begins. We shouldn't talk about sin. It turns people off. Imagine a doctor who refuses to say the word cancer because it might upset the patient. That doctor isn't being kind. He's letting someone die quietly so the appointment stays comfortable. That's essentially what happens when a church avoids talking honestly about sin. Somewhere along the way, sin became the topic nobody wants preached anymore. Too heavy, too negative, too likely to drive newcomers away. Sermon series get built around felt needs and practical life tips, while the actual diagnosis at the center of the gospel gets quietly sidelined. But the gospel does not work without it. Grace only means something once a person understands what they're actually being saved from. Romans 3:23 lays the foundation as plainly as Scripture ever states anything. All have sinned and fall short of the glory of God. That's not an insult thrown at humanity, it's a diagnosis. And like any diagnosis, no matter how uncomfortable, it's the first step toward healing rather than an obstacle to it. Romans 6:23 finishes the thought, "The wages of sin is death, but the free gift of God is eternal life in Christ Jesus our Lord." You cannot appreciate the gift without understanding the wage it replaced. Every genuine revival in church history followed the same pattern. People confronted honestly with the reality of their sin, brought to repentance, and only then brought into grace. Skip the diagnosis, and a church ends up offering medicine for a disease nobody in the room believes they actually have. John the Baptist didn't soften his message to keep an audience. Neither did Peter at Pentecost when a crowd was cut to the heart by a sermon that named their sin directly and called them to repent, and about 3,000 of them believed and were baptized that same day. Conviction comes before comfort every time. And skipping that order doesn't make the gospel gentler, it just makes it powerless. Talking plainly about sin isn't cruelty dressed up as theology, it's the doorway to freedom. Anyone who genuinely wants to honor God isn't offended by that kind of honesty. They're relieved by it because it finally explains why grace matters as much as it does. But naming sin honestly only works if there's still a fixed standard for what's true and what isn't. And that's exactly the ground the next lie tries to clear away. Doctrine divides. Let's just focus on Jesus. This one sounds humble, almost noble even. Skip the arguments, skip the theology, just love Jesus and leave the rest alone. But here's the problem nobody wants to sit with. You cannot actually separate Jesus from doctrine because doctrine is what defines who Jesus is in the first place. Is he fully God and fully man? Did he rise bodily from the grave or only spiritually, symbolically in the hearts of his followers? Is salvation by grace through faith alone or does it require earning through good works? Those aren't side debates for seminary students. Those are doctrine, and getting them wrong means no longer following the Jesus of Scripture at all. It means following a reshaped version built from whatever felt comfortable at the time. The early church didn't treat doctrine as optional or divisive in a bad sense. They fought hard to define and defend it, sometimes at the cost of their lives, because they understood something a lot of modern Christianity has forgotten. Souls were at stake in getting it right. 1 Timothy 4:16 makes that connection explicit. Watch your life and doctrine closely. Persevere in them, because if you do, you will save both yourself and your hearers. Doctrine wasn't framed as an obstacle to salvation. It was framed as the pathway to it. Right belief always leads to right worship. Wrong belief, no matter how sincerely held, eventually leads somewhere else entirely. Galatians 1:8 goes as far as saying that even an angel preaching a different gospel should be rejected. This doesn't mean every disagreement is a hill worth dying on. There are secondary and tertiary matters. Worship style, the timing of baptism, views on the end times, is where faithful, Bible-believing Christians land in different places, and unity.

thee can hold there, but on the essentials, the deity of Christ, his bodily resurrection, salvation by grace, the authority of Scripture, there is no version of unity worth trading the truth away for. It's worth noticing that just focus on Jesus is rarely in practice a genuinely neutral position. It almost always ends up meaning focus on the version of Jesus that doesn't require me to change anything. Strip away doctrine long enough, and what's left isn't a pure faith. It's a customizable one, shaped by preference instead of revelation. A church that's already trimmed away doctrine to keep the peace usually starts trimming other things next. Sometimes the first casualty is the building itself. The church needs to be more relevant to attract people. There's nothing wrong with creativity, good lighting, good music, a clean and welcoming building. None of that is the enemy of the gospel. But somewhere along the way, a lot of churches quietly swapped reverence for relevance, assuming that if the service just felt more like everything else in culture, people would finally show up and actually stay. It hasn't worked, at least not in the way it was promised to. People walking through genuinely hard seasons, grief, addiction, a marriage falling apart, aren't hungry for a better light show or a punchier sermon title. They're starving for something they cannot manufacture on their own. Actual truth, actual meaning, an actual encounter with the living God. Paul wasn't ashamed of a message that carried zero cultural polish behind it. Romans 1:16 states it directly. I am not ashamed of the gospel, for it is the power of God for salvation to everyone who believes. The power was never located in the presentation. It was located in the message itself, unadorned. The early church didn't turn the Roman Empire upside down with better branding or a stronger social media strategy. They had no marketing budget, no stage lighting, often no permanent buildings at all, and they upended an empire through obedience, sacrificial love, and the plain, faithful preaching of the word. Acts 2:42 describes their actual formula. They devoted themselves to the apostles' teaching, fellowship, breaking of bread, and prayer. No production notes required. The gospel has never needed a rebrand to remain powerful. It needs to be proclaimed faithfully, even in seasons when faithfulness isn't trending. Relevance might fill a room for a single season. Reverence for the truth is what actually changes a life for good. There's a quiet irony in chasing relevance too hard. It almost always makes a church less distinct, not more appealing. A congregation that looks and sounds identical to everything else in culture gives someone no real reason to walk through its doors. The churches that have historically drawn people out of genuine crisis were rarely the trendiest rooms in town. They were the ones that told the truth when nowhere else would. Chasing relevance eventually changes more than the building and the music. It starts changing what a church is even willing to call true. All truth is God's truth, even outside Scripture. This phrase sounds wise on first hearing, and there's a partial truth buried inside it worth acknowledging. Creation itself reflects God's glory, and general revelation, the natural world, the human conscience, does point toward his existence. Romans 1:20 makes exactly that case. God's invisible attributes, his eternal power, and divine nature have been clearly seen since the creation of the world. But the phrase regularly gets stretched far past that honest starting point. It gets used to smuggle ideas from psychology, philosophy, or secular spirituality into the church and grant them equal authority alongside the Bible, simply because they sound insightful or resonate emotionally. Jesus prayed something very specific about this the night before his crucifixion, recorded in John 17:17. Sanctify them in the truth. Your word is truth, not your word contains some truth mixed in among many other equally valid sources. Your word is truth, the standard against which everything else is measured, not one voice competing among many others. Scripture is sufficient. It's complete. 2 Peter 1:3 says, God's divine power has granted us everything necessary for life and godliness. It doesn't need a philosophy book, a self-help author, or a passing cultural trend to finish what it already accomplishes on its own. Anything claiming equal footing with the Bible, no matter how wise or well-intentioned it sounds, is a counterfeit standing next to the genuine article. General revelation can point someone toward the existence of God. Only Scripture can point someone all the way toward salvation. This distinction matters most in the small daily decisions Christians make about what to let shape them. A podcast, a best-selling author, a viral quote from a spiritual teacher outside the faith. None of it is automatically off-limits, and wisdom can genuinely show up in unexpected places. But wisdom borrowed from elsewhere always has to be tested against Scripture, never treated as equal to it. The moment a source outranks the Bible in someone's life, it has effectively become their real authority, whatever label they still put on their faith. Once outside voices start carrying as much weight as Scripture, success stops being measured the way Scripture measures it, and starts being measured the way everything else in culture is measured.
By numbers, if the church is growing, God must be blessing it. Numbers feel like proof. A packed building, an expanding budget, a live stream with thousands of views.